0: 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Valley FM.
1: I'm on the country's oldest top 40 Australian airport chart, sitting in position 7 for this week. This is
2: Hello, this is Graham Connors. 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

0: Hi, this is Brooke Seabrook, and this is my single.
1: My counterweight is sitting at number 4 this week. Same position as last week, which is the best that it's been on the charts for the second time.

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1: Indigenous forces of Pete Murray from Time to Bone. At its core, it's a simple but resonant message. Slow down, be present, and hold on to what matters most. It offers a stare, rare pause, a moment to reflect on family, connection, and the passing of time. The Time to Bone is sitting at number 3 on the country shoulders, top 40 Australian Outback chart. Same position it was last week. Been on the chart for now 7 weeks. Leading at number 3 position, Greg Tolman.

0: Catherine Britt take our time. Number two on the country songs top 40 Australian airplay charted in the edition of 18 last week. This is the second time we've been on the chart.
1: And now here's the number one song in this week's country tracks top 40 chart.
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0: Leading it to number one for the first time this week on the country song top 40 Australian airplay chart. It was in position two last week, then on the chart now for a total of 5 weeks.

with a 40% change in the top 10 this week, we find it really delighted with it. Number one, French Fanning there, and here comes the Sargon. Number two, Captain the Group Take Our Time. Three is Casey Barnes and Clint Murray. Time to Burn, while four is Brooke Siebel, Took My Town Away. Graham Connor's The Best Day of My Life.

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2: Once a jolly swagman.

0: Here is the Prime Minister of Australia, the Right Honourable R.G. Menzies.
1: Fellow Australians, it is my melancholy duty to inform you officially Australia is also at war.
2: And he sang as he sat

0: cooks in the kitchen. She says, you're early, Bill, dear. But then he breaks down and tells her, the pub's got no beer. The pub's got
1: Australian
0: no beer.
1: Australian country.
2: That's the theme heard every morning by the children of the Outback as they tune in to the School of the Air.
3: At Wallumbumbee, Wallaroo, Coolonga, look and Dunny-Doo, Australia turns to Macca on a Sunday morning.
4: Yeah, Macca in the morning turns my week around.
5: Liz Oxenbridge here, Macca from Chatham Island. It's 800 kilometres east of New Zealand. I'm in the phone box, mate, yeah, and it's gobbling up two bucks. This is the first place to see the millennium out here, Macca. And
6: in 2001.
5: Yeah, that's right, yeah. We're that far east that we're in the Western Hemisphere.
6: That you're west, yeah. Been worth the trip?
5: Oh, it's been great, mate. This is
7: Australian
5: the
7: country.
5: Of the world
7: the official
5: here,
7: record
5: you know?
7: Of the opening ceremony of the Games of the 16th Olympiad. Over now to the Australian Broadcasting Commission in the main stadium.
8: I declare open the Olympic Games of Melbourne, celebrating the 16th Olympiad of the modern era.
9: Just to keep the show on the road, hey, true blue. Hey, true blue. Now be fair, Daniel.
10: 10 yards to go, and it's neck and neck. Fraser and Trapp, Fraser and Trapp, and it's to the line, and it'll be Fraser first, Trapp second. Oh, Blanket finished for third. But Gordon Fraser has beaten Lorraine Trapp by only

0: Tassie is Australian country.
1: What tips today, little Mitchell, is shut up. Alan Casmore, the engine 1-2, was living my life on the rails. Hayley Jensen was wild as a wind. Connor Kiss Anderson was gone fishing in 2026. Stuart Dark was the prettiest brick. And Haystack Mountain Blues was my
2: nothing. Hi, this is Alan Casmore.
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4: Who continue their adventures through all the different flavours of classic country music. 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His lifetime love of train travel and all things Australian are carefully crafted by Cas, Watto and Bushy into a classic story-driven train song. When Watto and I write songs, we try to make everything completely authentic. Writing Living My Pen on the Rails was easy. We had Bushy to contribute ideas. He spent his whole life living it. Living My Life on the Rails is a fiery Australian song about a very proud

0: This is Hayley Jensen, and if you're looking for something quiet, you won't find it here on Mike Rosier's Australian Country, because I'm as wild as the wind.
1: Wild as the wind is about refusing to let your spirit be caged, about trusting that cool inside you towards the life you're meant to live in, but it feels terrifying. I wrote it for anyone who until it felt too wild for the box that I'm expected to be in. It's about freedom, adventure, healing, and finding the kind of love that runs alongside beside you, cheering you on instead of holding you back. I really want to catch you that pure spirit of freedom and adventure without hoping to disguise everyone who lives. It's beyond the work of your own passion. Since I

0: When the power of love overcomes the love of power, the world will know peace. This is a quote from Jimi Hendrix.
1: Hi, I'm Connie Kiss Anderson, and I've gone wishing.
0: Troubled by the disharmonious state of the world, the political conflict and personal unrest that is currently so prevalent in the news and on social media, Connie Kiss Anderson has decided to momentarily break away from releasing tracks to radio from her ICMA 2026 Best Independent Australian Country Award-winning album, Reflections, and drop a new re-recorded version of her previous hit single, Gone Wishing. This apolitical, poignant track is a timely and gentle pro-peace reminder, acknowledging the generational trauma of those who have endured conflict, a trauma that will sadly perpetuate the atrocity we are witnessing today and hinder any hope of peace. Written with a third-person perspective, the song recognises a drastic impact that struggle and loss can have on a family, in particular children. Connie Kiss' message finishes with an emotive plea for a new world, a world that is free from tears and tyranny.

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0: Hey, it's Rayleigh, and you're listening to my single, Into the Dream.
1: Where I invite you to walk beside her into a moment of healing, creativity, and hope. Whether through music, media coverage, financial support, or shared belief in her mission, this is your invitation to be part of something meaningful from the ground up.

0: I'm speaking with Ray Lee. G'day, Ray. How you going?
1: I'm good, Mike. How are you, mate?
0: Not bad. Now, you're living for today, you reckon, eh?
1: Yeah, I'm trying to. Where's the goal?
0: Yeah. Yeah, well, it's been pretty exciting with what's been going on lately. I don't know, down there.
1: They're knocking down
0: a house across the street from us, and I'm just hoping they don't make too much noise today because I've got interviews to do.
1: Oh, my goodness. That does sound interesting. So we're struggling to get houses built. Why are they knocking it down?
0: They're going to build 3 units on it.
1: Oh, okay. Well, I guess that's fair.
0: That's fair. Yeah, it's corner block. Yeah, so we're on a big corner block too, and we've had the real estate agent sending us, you know, and all this type of stuff to send us.
1: All that location, you must have a really good location.
0: Yeah, well, that's what it is. The government down here at the moment, they're madly trying to go ahead with doing more, building more houses. They've had a lot of political pressure put on them, so anyway.
1: There's a lot of that everywhere, isn't there?
0: Yeah, now, living for today, what have you been up to? I noticed you nicked over to Nashville to write this song.
1: I did. I was in Nashville and I wrote it because I was meant to be doing some co-writes with some people who had a headache while I was there, and so the session got cancelled.
0: Yeah, right.
1: So I thought, well, I'm going to write anyway. So I sat on my bed in my little cheap Airbnb and I wrote this all by myself. I'm probably feeling a little bit sorry for myself that I was all the way over there and all my plans were going to dust. So I was just trying to make the most of the moment that I had, I guess. And it was something that had kind of been stewing, an idea had been stewing around in my mind. Mm. And I was saying my mum used to, my parents are pastors, I don't know if you know that about me, but I grew up as a pastor's kid. And my mum used to sing this hymn called One Day at a Time, Sweet Jesus. I don't know if you've heard that one.
0: Yeah, I've heard that one.
1: But she would sing it as like a mantra. You know, when she had 5 kids, she was a nurse.
0: Right.
1: And her husband was a Vietnam veteran. So, you know, she was dealing with a lot.
0: Yeah.
1: And she would be in the kitchen or she'd be cleaning or another drama would pop up from something or other. And she'd be like, one day at a time, sweet Jesus. And she just keep plowing through. You know, she's a real hard worker and she just put her head down and she just dealt with the next thing as it approached. And
0: right.
1: I think that kind of was inspiration for this song for me. So even though I've been dealing with weird dramas, and I think everyone has, and there's been wars and all this stuff that's outside of our control. They always say that God is the God of today and that He's right now, and that's the only way that we can really experience the feeling of God is to be in the moment and appreciate what's right in front of us and what is in our control. And so for me, that was, I guess, not letting the disappointment of the cancelled things happening in Nashville really get to me.
0: Yeah.
1: And
0: It was a waste of money, wasn't it?
1: Well, I still managed to have fun. You know, I was staying pretty close to the Country Music Hall of Fame, and
0: yep.
1: I still made the most of it. It just wasn't what I'd planned, you know?
0: Mm-hmm.
1: And that happens all the time, I think, is a matter of perspective. And then since then, last year, I was able to be the lead and producer of a short film that I made with the same name, Living for Today, and I talk about, you know, some of the issues that Australia's having with domestic violence. And honestly, I'm finding it's been hard being a woman, but it's harder being a woman speaking about how it's hard to be a woman. You know, it's not a topic people want to talk about, but it's a real thing that is in my heart to say that, you know, we may feel trapped and helpless and like there's a lot of non-support in society, but the reality is there's always something, there's always someone that is there and you just got to keep moving forward.
0: Yeah, fair enough. Okay. How did the rest of your trip go to Nashville? Did you get a few other things done?
1: I did. I wrote a few other songs, actually, and I got to connect with Michael Flanders and his wife, Chase, who's an amazing artist as well. And Michael's the one that produced. I went back the following year and we produced that along with a few other songs that are yet to come, and we did Into the Dream at the same time, which was the last single that came out. And yeah, so I've just been wanting to release this sooner, but things have been delaying it, and I'm just glad that it's going to be out there. And I shared it with another fan from Tassie, and he got it tattooed on his leg because it's helped him through some difficult situations he's been through, and I just realised that it's a reminder that we all need, so I'm glad to be sharing it.
0: Now you're back in Australia. What are you looking up to?
1: I have relocated to Victoria.
0: What do you want to get down there for?
1: I'm actually from Victoria. I grew up there. I was born in the country. I was born in the country and spent 10 years in Melbourne at uni. I spent 10 years in Queensland, and I've been doing a lot of travelling. I've got kids, so it's been nice to be around family and have that support while I'm doing my thing. And I've also been gardening. It's been one of the ways that I've been living for the moment while dealing with some pretty stressful, difficult situations in life. I've been getting into the garden, been growing pumpkins and making fig jam and all sorts of fun things.
0: My language anyway, but
1: yeah.
0: Things like that.
1: Yeah, no, it's been really fun actually, just taking the time to not, like I said, not let the big thing crush the beautiful little moments in every day. Yeah.
0: What else you got coming out to keep people occupied to listen to you?
1: Okay, so I've got, with this song, I actually have a live recording from a live show that I did last year. So I'm going to share that in a few weeks. And then the short film that this song is attached to is doing the film festival circuit at the moment. It's had some recognition internationally, the New York Film Festival and in LA. But just, like I said, you know, not too much in Australia, but there's a few film festivals that I'm still waiting to hear back from, so I'm hoping that we can premiere it in Australia soon. And then once it's done that, I'll be releasing it to the public so that people can watch
0: it.
1: And Love Music. I've got some more songs that I recorded as well, so I just, it all costs money, Mike, and I'm an indie artist, and, you know, I can only do as much as I can afford. So as and when I can afford it, I'll be putting it out there.
0: Yes, well, I'm dealing with a lot of independents out there at the moment. And they're all going through a similar stage where resources, shall we say, are a little bit limited.
1: Very thin. Yeah, and like I've been, you know, we're always applying for grants and stuff. That's a part of my job, is applying for government grants to support creation of art. And, you know, the short film that I did last year was supported by a local government grant in the Gold Coast.
0: And I
1: worked with an awesome crew in the Gold Coast, and we're all indie artists who are just really passionate. And, you know, for the micro budget that we spent on it, we got a really awesome quality project that I'm so proud of. And so I'm glad to be doing it. But it doesn't take a lot of money to do it, but there's very limited areas that artists can get funding from, and we do heavily rely on patrons, whether that's people who are buying merch and tickets and just supporting, or sending little donations like coffees through Buy Me a Coffee or whatever. Or there's bigger governments and sponsors that partner with us to help us fund the next project. But we live on those, and we die by the people who try to take advantage of it, unfortunately, and those ones are harder, but that's what the lawyers are for.
0: That's right, yeah. Okay. Fair enough. All right. Well, I'm glad things are picking up for you and going well, and you're having a good day.
1: Thank you, Mike. I appreciate you having me on and giving us an independent
0: answer
1: voice.
0: That's right. That's what it's all for. If you don't make music, I've got nothing to play. So.
1: Well, if you don't play it, we've got nothing, no reason to make it, so it's a partnership.
0: That's right. It's a two-way.
1: It is. We need each other.
0: All right.
1: Thank you.
0: Thanks for coming on and telling us all about the song, Living for Today, and what you've been up to.
1: Thank you so much, and I appreciate all the hard work you put in.
0: Thank you for the interview. Beautiful, real simple one, that one. Didn't take more of a heavy thought.
1: No, I didn't have to write that one down.
0: Yeah, well, some of them you got to really think to get something decent out of them, you know.
1: Well, I'm glad that the song kind of fits seamlessly into the sentence, so
0: yeah,
1: that
0: works well. Alrighty, thanks, have a good one.
1: Yeah, you too. You take care, okay? Good luck with the demolition across the road.
0: Yeah, okay. It makes it interesting anyway, you know, like the house was standing there yesterday morning. And they put in a big claw tractor. By the end of the day, there was absolutely nothing there. It was all just a complete bunch of rubble, you know.
1: It's a reminder how quickly things can be torn away from us.
0: The noise today is they're chucking all the rubbish into the trucks, you know, to get rid of it, so they've got a clear site to start building on.
1: Yep, there's a lot of that happening, isn't there? Out with the old and in with the new, hey?
0: Well, I guess it's one way to get some more housing up there for some of the people that are a bit short on it. The only thing, of course, is that I think they're going to end up being a rental lot that go into the units that they're building, judging by what size they're going to be. They're sort of a bit on the smallish side, and that's usually what goes up for rent.
1: They're doing that around our place as well.
0: Bigger, yeah.
1: Hmm. Yeah, a block that used to hold one house now holds, you know, 3-4 apartments. And I don't know if they're community housing or if it's just affordable housing. I'm not sure, but everyone needs the opportunity to live somewhere. It's just sad that it's gotten to this. We've got to squeeze people into.
2: Thank you.

is Ashley Dallas's latest song, The Moon. When you do go away, people think it's a glamorous lifestyle and it does have its perks, but most of the time you have to go back to a motel room on your own and scroll through a phone book looking at what you're missing out at home.

0: Hello, Piper Rodriguez with me. G'day, Piper. How you going?
1: I'm good. How are you, mate?
0: Not bad. Now, you reckon you'll never hear from me?
1: Just about.
0: No, actually, it's about you standing up for yourself and getting stuck into it, isn't it?
1: Yeah, it is. And I think that's a really, I think, to me, it was a very important song to write because I had had the title saved in my phone for a little while. And getting into writer, I wrote it with my partner, Jack Hudson, and with a lovely writer out of Nashville. Her name's Lynn Wilbank. And I was really stuck on the concept of, I think, specifically for me, whenever a relationship of mine has ended, whether it be romantic or otherwise, if I've never really needed to hear from the person again, I've never heard from them. So, like, in places where I would see them, I wouldn't see them anymore. Like, it was just one of those things. Like, once something is done, I think it should truly be done.
0: Yep.
1: And in the case of a relationship that I was in that ended, I've never heard from this person again, but they have most certainly heard bits and pieces from me. They hated that I did music, and they hated the whole attention aspect of that, which I think isn't the best situation to be in, but you live and you learn. And I was doing a festival around in the Hunter Valley last year, and I realized that's where this person lived, and I realized that this festival was running TV ads, and the little section of the ad that advertised me was a video of me knelt in some dirt wearing a corset doing promo for a song that I'd released a while ago called Heartbreak. So I'd never actually looked better. And I just, the idea in my head was like, oh, you think you'll never hear from me, but you will, which I thought would have been a hard, like a difficult sort of thing to write into a song, but I'm really proud of what we came out with because it's like, it very much honours that part of my life where I was with this person who wasn't the best for me, but it also honours the fact that I've done so much better and I'm a much better person for it. So I'm really proud of the song and I love how it sounds and I love how it just leans into sort of that classic Miranda Gretchen Wilson kind of thing. Oh, I really appreciate that. Thank you.
0: Yeah, putting you in a positive mood, but then of course we all have to go through a rough patch somewhere in our relationships, don't we?
1: Yeah, we do, and it happens, and I think it's not the rough patch, it's how you deal with it.
0: That's correct. Yeah. You seem to have got over this one fairly well and made your point rather positively.
1: Yeah, I think I have too.
0: Okay. All right, and what's on the tracks now for Piper Rodriguez? What's she going to get up to now that she's got herself in control?
1: Well, I have a lot coming up. I have some more music coming out throughout the year. I'm really excited to get it out and about. I'm really proud of what I've put out this year. I feel like I'm really myself, and I love the team of people that I'm working with. I've been back and forth from Nashville recording, which is really exciting. Not the best move financially, but I feel great about it.
0: Oh, well.
1: And you know what? You're young. You're only young once.
0: Well, that's true. I'm 81. I am 81. I've been there, done that.
1: What do you mean? I thought you were 35.
0: No, I'm 81. I'm only good for another 20 years.
1: Oh, no. I think you're good for a lot longer than that.
0: Another 20 years, it'll make me 101.
1: It will.
0: Yeah. I might even get a letter from William then.
1: Cause
0: I won't get one from Charlie. He'll be dead by then. Another time I turn 100. Well, he's 2 years younger than me, and he's got all these cancer problems and everything else.
1: Oh, yeah, he does, doesn't he?
0: So I don't think he's going to make it.
1: No, poor bugger. I haven't been keeping up with that part of the news, because I've only come back. I've been back in Australia for 3 or 4 days now, because I've spent nearly the last month in America recording. So.
0: How'd you find it?
1: Oh, great. I really love going over there, because it's such a large country with such a large population. Every state is like its own little country and the culture is a little bit different
0: everywhere. Fair enough, because the continental United States is roughly the same size as Australia in total, right? And yet it's got 10 times the population.
1: Yeah. I thought it was Australia is basically the same size as Texas.
0: No, we're about the same size as the United States in total.
1: The more you know. You learn something new every day.
0: I smile every time you get some of these Yanks that come out here and they talk to you and they're talking and they say, we've been over to Perth the other day, you know. Where's your capital city located? We say, oh, we're in Canberra. And they say, oh, and how far's that from Perth? And we say, well, if you think of California and the East Coast, I says, you're pretty much close to the to where it is here in Australia. And I said, is that big in Australia, isn't it? I said, yep, we still got a lot more territory still to use up yet. And I said, but you only got seven states. We said, yeah, two territories as well. You know, we don't need to chop our place up into little bits like you guys do. So that's the way it is, yeah. They can't get over it. But then we've got a lot of Yanks lately coming over to Australia to live. So there must be something going on over there. Don't know if it's anything to do with their president or something like that.
1: Who knows? I think it's all a little bit different everywhere in Australia. Like, we're very lucky over here.
0: We are.
1: And we are quite different to America. Like, we're very same but different. So I think they like coming over and seeing how we do things, which I think is pretty cool.
0: Well, yeah, and considering that we're supposed to be dominated by kings and queens and things like that, we've got a pretty flexible style of living and style of governing, you know. Like, we've got a Governor General there that can kick out the Parliament if they do the wrong thing tomorrow. And at the same time, we've got a Parliament that can kick out the Governor General if he does the wrong thing. That's the beauty of having this so-called nominal king living overseas as the alleged full head of state. The real one with power is the Governor General. But with him having to look over their shoulder at Parliament and Parliament having to do the same for them, they keep each other honest.
1: Yeah, they do, hey?
0: And we're the benefits of that, you know. We might grumble and have things about some of the decisions that the various parliamentarians make, but I guess that goes with life. Doesn't matter whether you're in a republic or whatever. You're going to have politicians being politicians. There's no other way to describe them.
1: Yeah, you're just about right, hey?
0: Yeah. All right, okay, and now you're back here. You got any field trips and things like that sorted out yet?
1: Not quite yet, but I think some things will get announced pretty soon.
0: All right, okay, well, look forward to hearing from you when you get yourself sorted.
1: Thank you very much, I really appreciate that.
0: All right, and you have a good time. Okay, well, thank you for the quick talk about that. We've talked about just about everything else other than the song, haven't we?
1: I think we covered everything.
0: Yeah, we have. But then that's Australia. Good old. So you'll never hear from me is the name of your song, and if people want to get their hands on it, what's your website?
1: Well, you can find, I have a website, piperrodriguez.com.au. You can find me on Spotify, on Apple Music. Wherever you like to stream your music, you'll be able to find me.
0: Yeah, that's fine for finding you, but they've got to go to your website if they're going to buy it, because that way you get more money, you see.
1: That is true.
0: Yeah, and I like you people getting more money. You seem to need it.
1: That is very true.
0: Yeah. All right. Well, have yourself a great one. Nice having a chat with you.
1: You too. Thank you so much for having me. I really appreciate your time.
0: That's okay. Bye-bye.

0: Hey, I'm Timothy J. Fry. Let's rock. Rock and roll that hot country on my Boshier's Australian Country.
1: And here he is with your so cruel sort of traditional country song with a twist of rock.

0: Chantel Alexi, how are you?
1: I am very well, thank you. How are you?
0: Oh, pretty good, all things considering. Now, you're rather being a bit critical here about today's modern society, I understand.
1: I could go further, but I won't.
0: Yeah, I read that between the lines. I thought, oh, hello, what's the main problem she got?
1: No, I'm a little bit old-fashioned in some ways, not in others.
0: Yep.
1: Yeah.
0: And what gave you the idea to write this particular track?
1: Well, I just kind of wanted to celebrate the type of men that I grew up with.
0: Mm-hmm.
1: And just remember back to the type of men that I grew up attracted to as well.
0: Yeah.
1: And yeah, I just came up with an idea to kind of have a bit of fun with it, be a bit tongue-in-cheek.
0: Mm.
1: And yeah, write about what my type is.
0: Yeah, right, okay. Yeah. Because looking around on some of the news and things like that, you wonder about some of the blokes that are out there, don't you? What's going on?
1: I wonder about a lot of people.
0: Mm. Okay. Oh, well, when you get to 81 years like me, you'll know all about it anyway.
1: Yeah, I'm already sounding like my grandparents, so don't worry about that.
0: Oh, right, okay. And the family's happy with it, I guess?
1: Yeah, probably.
0: Right, so apart from the problems you're facing with this particular song, how's the rest of the world going?
1: Very well, actually. I'm happy overall.
0: Mm-hmm.
1: Not too many complaints.
0: Yeah, you got any new songs and concerts coming up, etc.?
1: Yeah, I've got one other one that I've also recorded with Laurie Minton, just like Testosterone.
0: Mm-hmm.
1: That one's called Everybody Needs Her Quiet, and hopefully that'll be released in the next few months.
0: Okay.
1: Yeah, and I have a few other new songs, but I haven't actually recorded them yet.
0: Right. You got any plans to release them as an album, or are you going to just simply release them all as singles?
1: At the moment, as singles. We'll have to see how finances go for albums.
0: Yeah.
1: And how the audience
0: reacts to the song.
1: Yeah. So it's a bit hard to get people to buy albums.
0: Yeah, it is these days. It's a little bit different to what it was in the old days, isn't it?
1: Yeah.
0: For want of a better way of putting it. Yeah. I've noticed that myself. You know, I get heaps and heaps and heaps of singles sent to me, but I don't get that many albums anymore.
1: I only
0: need one album a week anyway for the show, so as long as I can scrape up one album a week, I'm sort of out of the woods with a few song interviews that I can do with it as well, and that takes up 4 hours, you know?
1: Yeah. I still love listening to CDs and to even records on the turntable.
0: I've got to the stage now where I'm up to 54,000 odd tracks and things that I've got. Most of them these days all come to me as MP3s. I don't get very much in the way of CD singles or anything else like that anymore.
1: Yeah, I like to collect CDs, but there are a few artists that I haven't been able to because they haven't released one.
0: Mm. Yeah. Oh, well, I've got the albums. I've got the computer set up now that I do anyone that I want to talk to or any songs that I want come down as MP3s, or I can record interviews like I am with you now.
1: Mm-hmm.
0: And got it straight on the computer, so it's there for when I want to use it.
1: Yeah, well, the technology is there for us. It's good when it works.
0: Yes. last week it didn't quite work for me, and I had all sorts of problems, but I've managed to get around it, so that's part of the modern world, I guess.
1: Yeah, it is, especially for people that aren't very tech-savvy like myself.
0: Yeah, all right. Okay, well, I'm glad things are going well for you in a general sense, and I've got an idea now in detail of what the song's all about.
1: Yeah, I'm not more so an artist, so I've been doing a lot with that lately too.
0: Yeah, artist as in drawing, a type artist.
1: I'm a drawer. I draw on some charcoal and
0: How's that in as the world going?
1: Yeah, it's going well. I just finished an exhibition in Nundle.
0: Mm-hmm.
1: I'm drawing another picture for a client at the moment.
0: Oh, good.
1: Yeah, that one's of Luke Combs.
0: Oh, it's nice when you've got a couple of things that you can sort of fall back on, isn't it?
1: Yeah, I still love music, and I'm always going to do music.
0: Yep.
1: It's a passion.
0: Yep.
1: Hopefully I can release some more stuff soon, and anything that I do, I put on my website.
0: You better give people your website anyway, so in case they want a song, they can write to you on the website, and you can then send it out to them, because these other places, while they're giving you the publicity you want, they don't really create much in the way of money.
1: Yeah, no, they don't. But as long as I can get the music out there and get people to listen to it, I'll be happy.
0: Right, okay.
1: The ChantelAlexi.com is the website, if anyone want to check it out.
0: ChantelAlexi.com. Mm-hmm. Okay, that's where you got to go, people. All right, well, thank you, Chantel.
1: Now, you're very welcome, and thank you very much for talking to me today.
0: That's all right. Thanks for the interview.
1: Thank you.
0: Bye.

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1: This is Michael Carpenter for Michael Carpenter and the Banks Brothers.
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3: 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The narrative celebrates the honour of making music as our heroes get older. And Too Young has entered the country radio chart at number 9 this week for the first time.
4: I know why I ache in the morning and why the hair on my head is so thin, how every little line on my face

0: Hey guys, it's Damien from the Viper Creek Band. I love Australian girls and I love the music on Mike Crozier's Australian Country.
1: And the song Nights Need You is a sexy, flirtatious song about a romantic encounter, literally capturing and recounting a one-night stand full of passion and desire.

Dewey Adams says, I had become an agony aunt for a couple who were having marital problems, and I seemed to be the go-to for advice. She loved him so much and would forgive him for anything, but he was having the time of his life playing around. I remember sitting with her telling her, you just have to face the fact he doesn't love you anymore.

Here's Cathy Coleman with White Butterflies, a true story about a road trip down the Hume Highway and the uncanny presence of hundreds of white butterflies from Goulburn all the way to Cathy's destination, the postcode 3749.

0: Darren Colston takes us back to the Riverina, growing up in his family's pub with his song Old Town.
1: In a pub above the jukebox is where my bed would be. And there started my adventure, the music playing free. This pretty girl beside me, she kind of welcomed me to town. She showed me things I'd never seen, really showed this boy around, yeah. We sat on that veranda, looking down on Eastern Street, watching cars lap top to bottom while we sweltered in the heat. We chanced some physical encounters, laughing free without a care, as cars went by below us.

is still standing, but no longer serving beers. The license went to Sydney in the big Olympic year. The bar's gone with a jukebox. There's no music, there's no noise. By day, a second-hand shop selling preloved clothes and toys.

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1: And now, settle back and relax. Here's our album feature bringing you the stories behind the songs.

0: I got Amber Lawrence on the phone. G'day, Amber. How are you?
1: Good, Mike. How are you?
0: Not bad. It's been a while since we've had a chat.
1: It has been a while. It's been about 4 years since my last album, so that's probably why.
0: Well, that probably explains part of the reason why we haven't had a chat, doesn't it?
1: Exactly.
0: Now, you've got this one out called Suburban Cowgirl. Pretty well an apt description of you, isn't it?
1: Yeah, so it's my brand new album. And yeah, I guess the title came about due to a couple of the songs I wrote. The first song that led me towards this title is a song called Suburban Lifetime. And that is a song I wrote sitting in my lounge room, just sort of painting the picture of the life that I have with my husband and my son and our friends. And it's in the suburbs, and it's simple, you know. It's all about meeting each other at the bowling club and enjoying the simple things in life, like being able to get a park outside your house. All those things. So then when I wrote that song and I really loved it, I sort of thought Suburban Cowgirl could be a great album title. So I then ran about filling in the missing pieces, I suppose, and another song on the album is called That's Cowgirl to Me.
0: Yeah.
1: And it's sort of saying that being a cowgirl doesn't necessarily have to mean, you know, working on the farm. It's having that spirit of never give up and, you know, that kind of thing. So that's where the whole album title came from. And it's really the story of these 20, 21 years in the business for me. And you've been at many of my shows over those years. And yeah, I'm sure it all makes sense to you.
0: And you've written a book as well for the kids in relation to this.
1: Yeah, so I guess what I wanted to do was be able to explain the title without it sounding like I, you know, if anyone had just come across the album, Suburban Cowgirl, and thought, oh, okay, it's just a city girl putting on boots, wants to be a country singer.
0: Mm.
1: Obviously, if you know me, you know that's not true. But I guess what I wanted to do was paint the picture as well of why the album and the whole story. And so hence I wrote a kid's book called The Suburban Cowgirl. And that really details through the eyes of me as an eight-year-old. And I obviously wasn't eight when I started my country music career. I was a bit older. But yeah, I just wanted to paint that picture of like the never giving up on your dreams and being from the city but having a dream that's been different to other people. And yeah, it's been really good. It's going really well.
0: Yeah, very well. And I noticed you got a mate called Magpie there. Well, we have magpies down here that come down to feed with us.
1: Oh, yeah,
0: the same down there,
1: magpies? Yeah, of course. You know, get chased by them all the time.
0: Yeah, fair enough. All right, well, let's start at track number one and work our way through to track 15. You can tell the folks all about the stories and why the songs were written, etc. The first one you got there is an introduction, and you don't even really sing on this one. It's all done by a producer.
1: Well, I whistle, and the introduction is actually Nick Irby, who is an Australian famous radio introducer, radio jock, and he introduces the album in a real sort of nod to early 2000s, which sets the scene for this album. So yeah, that's the introduction. It only goes to about 20 seconds.
0: Okay. And of course, track number two comes up. That's Cowgirls to Me.
1: Yeah, that's Cowgirl to Me, which is a song about finding the inner cowgirl spirit, whether it's forcing a music career or believing in yourself or actually being a real cowgirl, whichever one works.

0: Kick the Door Down, number three.
1: Kick the Door Down is a song I wrote in Nashville, and it's a song of self-belief, and I guess it's definitely a song for people that are maybe doubting themselves due to sort of external factors. But for me, it's the fact that, you know, I'm getting older, and you start thinking, like, are opportunities going to still come my way? I think a lot of people understand that feeling. So Kick the Doors Down is about saying, come on, shine up your boots and kick the doors down. Don't give up. Don't let doubt set in. Kick the doors down.
0: Yeah, fair enough. That's what you've been doing it now 21 years, and I've been floating around here for almost 27, so we're getting a bit long in the tooth, aren't we?
1: Exactly.
0: Compared with what we used to be.
1: Oh, yeah, but you know, you've got to get older. Can't do anything about it.
0: No, unfortunately, except enjoy life, I guess. That's about the best bit.
1: That's it.
0: Yeah.

0: We've got Adorn, you got at number four.
1: Yeah, I love this song. We're going to release this one as a music video in the next few months. And this is really, a lot of the songs on this album are about friendship as well.
0: Mm-hmm.
1: And so this song is about friendship. It's about best girlfriends for me, which I had a lot of. I have really good friends who really embody this song of, you know, whatever you need me to do, I'm there. So it's a lot of fun, this song.
0: Oh, okay.

0: Sing Me Home. That's a good voice. It's a single too, isn't it?
1: Yeah, Sing Me Home is the current single, and this song is a thank you song to the fans. Like, I've just been so lucky to have people support me. 21 years, some of them have been there since day one, and I do thank them in this song. So yeah, it's great.
0: Good stuff.
1: I wouldn't be here without them.
0: No, no.

0: River Dream. Interesting there.
1: River Dream is one of my favourites on the album. It's a bit, it's a sweet song. It's not kind of a pop party song or anything like that. It's just a story song, and it was the last song that I wrote for this album. And I really felt like the album needed a real country song to tie everything together, and that's what Bluebird Dream is. It's a song that details the first time I played at the Bluebird Cafe in Nashville. And
2: how did you find that?
1: It's sort of what really led to me having a career. It's 2004 and I lined up at Bluebird Cafe like everyone else, and they pulled my name out from the hat, and that gave me the confidence to think I was good enough, because when I played my song, I realised that I was just as good as everyone else, which is something I didn't know until I did that. I then came back and sort of started working towards a career, and there's a little sweetness in this song that I love, is that it's really about Bluebird, so much about the Bluebird Cafe, but little signs, you know, the little Bluebird that shows up.

come back clean, like something to dance to live as pure craft and joy, the kind of feel-good songs that are deceptively hard to write and impossible to resist.

0: that improve? It's about how I met my husband. It's about what we do on the weekends. It's about how we live near a bus stop and can't get park outside our house. And I think it's just a nice take on the suburban life, which doesn't need to be in the city. It can be the suburbs out regionally. It's just about small towns. It's about little things in life that, that count.
1: Because there's a lot of people moving from the city to the country at the moment too, in those.
0: That's right. Yeah, and I just think it's about community. So that's what I

0: Yeah.
1: Smallest years. Now, this wouldn't be family relatable.
0: Well, yes, exactly. Yeah, and again, like I said, the theme for this album, you know, small family life and friendship, and this one is about those little years, and I've got a 7-year-old now, and it just goes too fast. It's just really hard to sort of accept. So you've got to be there in the moment and, you know, grieve and you'll miss the small years.
1: You're the exciting individual. I'm at the stage now where I've got 9 grandkids and they're all just about becoming adults in their own age.
0: Mm-hmm. Yeah, no, amazing, isn't it?
1: Mm. Life gets away from you, you know.
0: Well, it does. You've got to keep a close eye on it.
1: Yeah, the youngest is 16, you think. Ooh, it's those years when things are troublesome, like some of the things that kids get up to, you sort of go hum and ha and think, well, when I can't really talk too much, but I remember when I was a young lad sort of thing, you know.
0: Yeah, that's right, that's right.
1: Yeah.

0: 10, you can admit you like country music.
1: Yeah, this has been a single as well. And this is just tongue-in-cheek about everybody loving country music now. So it's a lot of fun. And yeah, it's a little bit cheeky. And yeah, I think it's really fun to play live. I love playing this one live. This is a lot of people's favourite song as well.
0: Quite funny when you look back at things, the way some things people used to... If you said you were a country artist or something like that, they kind of look at you askance and say, "What do you want to do that with you now today?" Because you're a country artist, everyone wants to come and see you.
1: That's right, exactly.
0: Yeah, interesting. I get the same reaction with the show, you know. There's a lot of people now listening to the show. Whereas before, when I first started, they kind of were saying, "Well, why are you doing that?" You know, and I'm saying, "Well, I've got to get some Australian artists out there. Got too many Yanks saying they're country artists, you know."
1: Yeah, exactly.
0: So that's what got me going anyway.

0: I got it anchoring. You've got it number 11.
1: Mm-hmm. Yeah, this is really a really country song. It's a duet with a guy called William Alexander.
0: William Alexander. I was wondering who he was. Where did you find him?
1: Well, he's doing great things in the bush ballad world. Country music. He's doing great. And I needed a traditional voice for this song, and I put it out on Facebook, and he actually responded and said I'd love to do it, and amongst a lot of other people. And I decided it was the person that emailed me first, and that was William, obviously knowing how talented he was. So yeah, it's a cute, quirky song, this one. You've got to take a listen.
0: Yeah, no, it was a good song. I had to listen to it. I thought,
1: thank you.
0: That's interesting.
1: Yeah, it's fun. Different. Yeah. I just wanted to be different on this album, you know?
0: Yeah.
1: Keep describing people. Thank you.
2: And now, here's Amber Lawrence. She's got a hankering for a love song.

0: next one, wine knot, bit of
1: wine knot,
0: tongue in cheek there.
1: Yeah, bit of play on words there. And wrote this song with Melody Dyer. I wrote a few songs with Melody on this album. And yeah, it's cheeky. It's a friendship song. It's about saying, come on over. I'm open 24/7 for you, for my friends, and we'll pop a wine. We'll pop the cork together.
0: Right. Okay.
2: I got a bottle of a wine knot, waiting on a reason to be popped. I'll be the friend to lend a hand.

0: Her own Strictly Fun here, Something to Dance To.
1: Yeah, Something to Dance To is a song that I have already released, and we've made a really fun video for this one. It is a simple song, but it is very catchy, and it is, you know, written with some of the best songwriters around, Jill Barton and Kylie Sackley, and they are Australians who have made it in Nashville as songwriters.
0: Mm.
1: And yeah, it's a lot of fun. We play it live a lot.
0: Right, okay.

0: And then in the Nashville Bar, there seems to be reflections on your trips to America.
1: Yes, in a Nashville Bar, which I think, you know, if you see the title of that song, you might be ready to put it on and expect a, you know, a rowdy party song, but it's not that. It's a song about how chasing a dream does come with sacrifice. And the last trip to Nashville, I remember the first night being tired and jet lagged and sitting at the bar down in Broadway listening to a band, and, you know, as the wine started to make me emotional. You know, had you questioning why you're there, whether you're good enough, whether you're doing the right thing. And that's what, you know, in the song I wrote, you know, you've come too far just to cry in a Nashville bar.
0: Yeah, fair enough. Okay.

0: And you spent a lot of time, obviously, getting this particular album together, didn't you? How long did it take to gather all the songs?
1: It took about 18 months, I'd say. Well, I wrote the songs over about 3 years, but it took, once I started thinking that I had enough songs, it was probably 18 months from start to finish, and obviously you don't work on it every day. But, yeah, I just put a lot of thought into this. I wanted it to be my best album yet, because I see that the music industry is changing dramatically, and if in 2-3 years' time we don't do albums anymore, I wanted to be able to say, well, my last album really was my everything.
0: I feel that's the way. And you were writing the book at the same time. How much time were you spending on one and on the other?
1: Well, yeah, I mean, it is my full-time job. So I was either writing a book, writing an album, or on tour. So, keeping quite busy. And obviously being a parent as well.
0: And, of course, talking of tours, I noticed you've got a pretty extensive tour set up, including being down here in Canberra on July 11th at the Canberra Irish Club.
1: Saturday, July 11th, which is very close, just a week away or a few days away, whenever you're listening to this song and this interview. And, yeah, we're playing at the Irish Club. Got a full band.
0: The Canberra Irish Club, the Country Music Association of Canberra, held their walk-up set once a month on the first Sunday of the month. And I'm a member of the Canberra Country Music Club, so I know all about that.
1: That's great. Well, we'll see you at the Irish Club then.
0: I'll try and certainly be there if everything goes well. That's what I'd like to see.
1: Beautiful.
0: There we go. Your agent actually asked me the question, was I going to go there? And I said, yeah, I'm going. I'm going to see this. Actually, in all the years we've been talking to each other, I don't think I've fronted one of your actual shows yet, have I?
1: You've never been to my show. Wow.
0: I
1: know. I can't remember. But. You'd remember if you'd been.
0: No, I can't. No, not in the big time anyway. That's great. So Saturday, July 11th at Canberra Irish Club. Everyone's got to be there. What would it be, an 8 o'clock start, I presume?
1: Yeah, that's right. Absolutely.
0: Yeah, fair enough. All right. And
1: it's going to be a great night. We've got Ruby Holden opening the show, and it's going to be a great night. We've got the full band. We're going to tell lots of stories.
0: Oh, good.
1: And it's been a while since I played in Canberra, so I can't wait for people to come along.
0: Oh, that's terrific. Okay, that'll be great. Look forward to it as well.
1: Yeah.
0: And
1: awesome.
0: People want to get their hands on your album, where should they contact you on? What's the best contact?
1: Just my website, amberlawrence.com.au.
0: You're a good one. I love people getting in touch with their websites. AmberLawrence.com.au, because a lot of the others keep telling you to go to this other mob, Spotify and all of them, but they don't pay much.
1: Good for publicity, but that's about it,
0: isn't it?
1: Yeah, I'd love people to get the album in their hands, you know?
0: Yep.
1: And we do have vinyl as well. Also, of course, you can go to Songland Records.
0: Yep.
1: Songland will also serve you very well for their
0: Songland, good bloke. He really looks after the artists when they're in town. Definitely does.
1: Sure does.
0: Yep, good bloke.
1: Sure does, yeah.
0: Now, your final track for the song is Live a Country Song.
1: That's right, and that's the song actually we released nearly 3 years ago, so it's sort of a bonus song on here.
0: Yep.
1: But we open our shows with that song. It's a great song, and I wrote it with the Wolf Brothers, so it embodies everything about country music and just celebrating the small things, which, again, this album really is all about the small moments of life that add up to the big moments.
0: Yep, all right. Yeah. Well, you certainly got yourself a good album there. It's very interesting, especially when you compare with the notes you've got here in relation to the book you brought out for all the kids as well. So mums and dads, when they go along, I suppose they bring the kids along too if they can get them all in. But it's only a fairly small club, the Irish Club, so it'll be interesting to see how packed it is.
1: Yeah, well, we've got about 40 tickets left. So it's going to be a good night.
0: Things that we've been doing there, as I said, they're pretty strong on the country influence, because country and Irish music, there's not much difference between the two. Especially where they both come from, you know.
1: Alright,
0: Amber.
1: Alright,
0: thank you for the interview. Much appreciated. You have yourself a great time.
1: Hope to see you next Saturday. Thanks everyone, see you there.
0: Okay, thank you.

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I'm Mike Crazier and look forward to your company again next week. 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

Won't you please put your hands together for the guys up here on stage? Would you put your hands together for Paul Wheeler on the

We hope that you've enjoyed yourselves tonight, folks. Phil Manning Band, see you later. Please come next week or Jack won't be happy. Jack runs the place here and Brian manages. He won't be happy either, so you've got to come along. Thank you. See you later.

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A big start to the breeze this week with Ali McGregor. Supported by Ben Winkleman piano, Sam Anning double bass and Ben Hendry drums, and featuring special guest James Morrison playing trumpet on Hoagie Carmichael's classic piece, Georgia on My Mind. And welcome to The Breeze, a program again coming from the studios of 4MBS Classic FM, MBS Light Digital Radio and Silver Memories Nostalgia Radio in Brisbane, right away around Australia on the Community Radio Network. And more of James Morrison, this time leading his Academy Jazz Orchestra.

James Morrison and his Academy Jazz Orchestra, an old favourite, Tenderly. Wonder how many of those young musicians are still playing jazz. Be interesting to find out. Same goes with the Adelaide Connection. Here they are with Don Burrows. Squeeze Me.

Australia's favourite vocal ensemble, doing it a cappella that time, The Idea of North, My One and Only Love. And before that, Don Burrows and his group, with members of the Adelaide Connection from Adelaide University, recorded in 1985, Squeeze Me, the Fats Waller song. And from 1961, this is a bit of a classic, with the Bill Evans Trio.

Very famous recording by Beloved's trio, Waltz for Debbie, recorded in New York in 1961. Bill Evans piano with Scott LaFaro bass and Paul Motion drums. And somebody's trying to get in for a little bit of extra. We won't let them because Art Blakey and the Jazz Messengers are here. You know, it's only a paper moon.

Blakey and the Jazz Messengers drifting off into the distance with that music by Harold Arlen. It's Only a Paper Moon. Not a bad sort of a lineup with the Jazz Messengers. They vary from recording to recording. Lee Morgan trumpet, Wayne Shorter tenor sax, Bobby Timmons piano, Jimmy Merritt bass, and Art Blakey the leader playing drums. Recorded in 1960 and recorded a year earlier is the Dave Brubeck Quartet.

the Dave Brubeck Quartet from Time Out in 1959, Blue Rondo a la Turk. Just wonderful stuff. I love it. The year I started high school, actually, and I was well and truly into the Dave Brubeck Quartet even then. Going back a few years prior to that, to 1956, is Milt Jackson with Kenny Clarke playing drums, Lucky Thompson tenor sax, and Wendell Marshall bass. Fred's Mood, written by Kenny Clarke and Milt Jackson. A little bit of research I've done has thrown up the fact that nobody really knows who Fred was. It wasn't based on anybody in particular. Milt Jackson just thought, we'll call it Fred's Mood and be done with it.

Milt Jackson and Friends and Fred's Mood. As we said, we don't know who Fred is, was, or whatever. Doesn't matter. 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

Vince Jones and the Big Band, and from the 1990 TV series Come In Spinner, an old favourite, Body and Soul. And Vince Jones featured throughout the series, I think in four parts. He didn't have a speaking part, and he was just listed on the credits as the singer, Vince Jones, which made him very, very happy indeed. Here's a song written by Vince Jones, both music and lyrics. It's called Blue, and this is Katie Noonan.

A nice song by Katie Noon, Blue, with Zach Harron, her husband playing tenor sax, Sam Kiever's piano, Phil Stack bass, and Evan Minnell drums, recorded in 2020. Well, thanks for your company on The Breeze this week. Hope we can get together again very, very soon, somewhere around Australia, on the Community Radio Network. Enjoy the week ahead. I'm John Deegan. Ciao for now.

0: I must be one of the few people in the world who really loves being old. You know, you've got time to think about it all. And I think I'm very privileged. It's a lovely sort of freedom.
1: Meals on Wheels volunteers, like me, hear two words. Thank you. Your stories
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0: how you're doing. This is James Rain for RAD, recording artists, actors and athletes against drink driving. You know, a great song can last forever, but so can the consequences of drink driving. Cause a crash because you drank too much and it'll follow you for the rest of your life. So when you know your friends have had too many, take their keys, drive them home, or stay up late listening to music. Just keep them off the road, because friends don't let friends drink drive.
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2: Hello and welcome to our look at the latest singles and album charts here in the UK. Coming up, Miles Smith tells us about his long-awaited debut album, and we'll be hearing from Placebo about the 30th anniversary director's cut of their classic self-titled album. We also have music from When Rivers Meet, Hardfi, Silver Bumper and Harry Styles. Plus, we'll be featuring all the top five best-selling songs in the UK and find out if Taylor Swift can make it a third week at number one with I Knew It, I Knew You. It's all coming up in the next hour with me, Kim Robson.
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2: Let's get straight into this week's album chart. And our first new entry is from English indie rock band Hardfi, who are back with their first new album in 15 years. It's called Sweating Someone Else's Fever. And from it, this is Looking for Fun.

0: Hi-Fi, looking for fun, from their fourth studio album, Sweating Someone Else's Fever. Its title comes from an El Salvador saying about not fighting other people's ego-based battles.
1: Number 20.
0: It's a new entry for When Rivers Meet and their latest album, Rhythm, Rust and Static. And this is I'm Ready For You.

0: When Rivers Meet, I'm Ready For You, from the album Rhythm, Rust and Static. When Rivers Meet are an English blues and rock band formed back in 2016 by husband and wife duo Grace and Aaron Bond. This is Top of the Pops from the BBC, and we're featuring the high new entries into this week's album chart here in the UK. And next is a new entry from Placebo with the 30th anniversary edition of their self-titled debut album. This time it's called Placebo Recreated, and Stefan from the band told us why.
1: We decided to do something special with it. Instead of just remixing it or remastering it, we felt that we wanted to recreate it. And I guess the best way to describe it is to make the director's cut of it.

process was basically taking the master tracks of the first album, bringing them up on a big mixing desk in the studio, and then seeing how we can make it sound better. Basically, we wanted to take all of our 30 years of experience on the stage and in the studio, and all of our tricks and, you know, and all the equipment that we have, and to put all of that and make the album sound as if we were making it today. A few things we found that weren't on the original, like we'd muted some of Brian's vocals in Bruce Pristine that he sang in French, which didn't make it on the first time around. So we thought, well, why not now? I think through the years we've learned to embrace our Europeanness, so perhaps we didn't feel that at that time, but certainly it made sense now.

0: Placebo, Bruce Pristine, from the album Placebo Recreated.
1: Top of the Pops. Top 10.
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2: Number 10.
0: The Weeknd, The Highlights.
2: Number 9.
0: Noah Kahan, The Great Divide.
2: Number 8.
0: Drake, Iceman.
2: Number 7.
0: Michael Jackson, Thriller.
2: Number 6.
0: Don't Stop, 50 Years of Fleetwood Mac.
2: Number 5.
0: Olivia Dean, The Art of Loving.
2: Number 4.
0: Harry Styles, Kiss All the Time, Disco Occasionally.
2: Number 3.
0: Michael Jackson, The Essential.
2: Number 2.
0: Miles Smith, My Mess, My Heart, My Life.
3: She said, oh, hi, nice to meet you tonight. Maybe we could go dance, get up off our feet.
0: And remaining at number 1 is Olivia Rodrigo with You Seem Pretty Sad for a Girl So In Love.

0: We'll be hearing much more from Olivia later in the show. But let's go back to the new entry at number two from Miles Smith. It's his debut album called My Mess, My Heart, My Life. And Trevor Smith's been finding out all about it.
1: Over the past couple of years, Miles Smith has established himself as one of the UK's most exciting new artists, amassing more than 4.7 billion streams worldwide, winning the 2025 Brit Rising Star Award and earning an Ivor Novello Award for Most Performed Work for Stargazing. And now comes his debut album, My Mess, My Heart, My Life. And it's been a long time in the works because he wanted it to be just right.
2: It was a convoluted journey for sure. This album's been finished and unfinished and finished and unfinished like 100 times. And I think over the last 3 years, like I always said, I wanted to get to a place where this whole period is like capped off with an album.
3: She said, oh, hi, nice to meet you too.
2: That was always the thing on the table of, like, the commercially smart thing to do would be Stargazing Nice to Meet You album. But for me, it was like, if I had done that, it wouldn't have been a true reflection of, like, how I wanted to sort of, like, put my first project into sort of, like, my career, like, life cycle. Like, I wanted it to be intentional, not just as a result of having two great radio songs.
3: Sisters cry, slamming doors, blades are flying.
1: This album revisits formative moments from Miles' life, examining childhood experiences, family relationships, personal struggles, and the people who helped shape him, all the things that inspire him to write every day.
2: Every day is a writing day. Like, I genuinely believe the idea that songs exist everywhere. Like, I could be on the tube and I'll have, like, a melody idea just pop into my head and I'll have to voice note it. And that's, like, the convenience of my gen. Like, we have our iPhones with us all the time. I could be mid-conversation and someone says something that just sparks an idea, and I think that I'm, like, so inspired by the world and conversations that so much of my day, like, I just pick up on things and I'm like, ooh, that would make a great song.
3: Watching you walk away, so sad to see you go.
2: I think, like, the two experiences that always get me are, like, one, hearing, like, a really profound story from someone really close to me. That always, like, intrigues me, like, oh, I've learned something from this, so is there a song to be made of it? Or it's, like, my own life experience, which I've learned from. They're, like, the two ways that I usually, like, tap into to make music. It's just never connected with me to make fictional music. The music that speaks to me, that's from real experience, always has cut through.
1: And because of his prolific writing, you can be sure this album is just the start of so much more music Miles has to offer.
2: This album was cut down from about 80 songs, so yeah, I've got a lot of songs that exist, but my issue is because I write so much, everything feels old, so yeah, I got to figure a way to release more music, but got to get through album one first.

0: Miles Smith, Hold Me in the Dark, from the album My Mess, My Heart, My Life, a new entry at this week's number two. When Top of the Pops returns, we'll start our look at the brand new singles chart here in the UK.
1: It's Top of the Pops.
2: Top of the Pops.
1: From the BBC.
0: I'm Kim Robson. Now it's time for the brand new singles chart here in the UK. And we start with The Climber at number 25.
2: Now, this is the official chart.
3: This is
2: where it begins.
0: It's Calvin Harris with Blessings.

0: Calvin Harris, Blessings. This track features vocals from Clementine Douglas, who also co-wrote and co-produced it.
1: Number 20.
0: It's a Climber from Harry Styles and Sign of the Times.

0: Styles, Sign of the Times. This was Harry's debut solo single released back in 2017, but is back in the top 40 after being used on the soundtrack of the recent sci-fi comedy film Project Hail Mary. I'm Kim Robson, this is Top of the Pops on the BBC, and we're featuring the Climbers in this week's UK Top 40 Singles Chart.
1: Number 14.
0: It's Silver Bumper on Tonight.

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0: Now numbers 20 to 6. At 20, up 9, Harry Styles, Sign of the Times. 19, up 9, Shakira and Burna Boy, Die Die. 18, up 8, Stella Lefty, Boston. It's up 2 to 17 for Malcolm Todd, Earrings. Up 7 to 16, another And 54 Ultra, Talk to You. Up 5 to 15, Sienna Spyro, Material Lover. Up 16 to 14, Silver Bumper, On Tonight. 13 is Drake with Janice. Up 6 to 12, Prosper and Clooney, Free Your Mind. Up 6 to 11, Olivia Dean, Man I Need. 10 is Michael Jackson and Beat It. It's up 5 to 9 for Ella Langley, Choosing Texas. Up 4 to 8, Harry Styles, American Girls. 7 is Taylor Swift, I Knew It, I Knew You. And it's a non-mover at 6, Ariana Grande, Hate That I Made You Love Me. Coming up, the top 5 best-selling songs in the UK.
3: I'm Trevor Smith with a quick look at this week's music news. Lewis Capaldi's told festival goers new music is on the way. Speaking on stage at the Isle of Wight Festival last week, he told fans, I'm going to make a new album and I'm going to try and come back as quick as I can. Clive Davis, one of the most influential music executives in the history of rock and pop, has died at the age of 94. He signed and shaped the careers of a host of artists, including Bruce Springsteen, Christina Aguilera, and Whitney Houston. Paying tribute, Bruce Springsteen wrote, he treated me with the same respect and kindness as a 22-year-old nobody as he did after all my success. A great man. Lil Nas X has told fans he's doing much better and feels less fear in his heart following an extended period in rehab and a subsequent bipolar disorder diagnosis. The video posted on social media is his first major update since last August, when a mental health episode saw him arrested in Los Angeles. And Johnny Marr is to auction almost 100 of his guitars, including the ones he played on The Smiths' This Charming Man and the Billie Eilish song No Time to Die. Marr told the BBC he was letting go of his guitars because he didn't like the idea of his studio space becoming a museum.
2: It's Top of the Pops. Top of the Pops. From the BBC.
0: Now the 5 most popular songs in the UK. It's a non-mover at 5, Olivia Rodrigo, Drop Dead.

Olivia Rodrigo, Drop Dead, a non-mover at this week's number 5. This is the first of 3 songs from her recently released 3rd studio album, You Seem Pretty Sad for a Girl So In Love, which make this week's top 5. Down one place at number 4 is Olivia Rodrigo and The Cure.

Olivia Rodrigo, The Cure, down one at number four. This is Top of the Pops from the BBC. I'm Kim Robson, and these are the top five most popular songs in the UK this week. Up four places at number three, Michael Jackson, Billie Jean.

Olivia Rodrigo's Stupid Song, and I'll move at this week's number two. The official UK singles chart is compiled by the official charts company. I'm Kim Robson. Top of the Pops is produced by Trevor Smith at Rotation Media for the BBC World Service. After 3 weeks off the summit, Sam Fender and Olivia Dean claim top place once again. And for the 14th time, Rain Me In is Top of the Pops number one. Now let go of everything I've ever.

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0: Minister says China's testing of a ballistic missile in the South Pacific is destabilising to the region. Chinese state media says a dummy warhead was launched from a submarine and landed in designated waters of the Pacific. The Australian and New Zealand governments were informed prior to the test. Speaking in Fiji today, Penny Wong said the test was in contradiction to the objectives of Pacific Island nations.
1: The Pacific Islands forum leaders have made clear that they want the Pacific to be an ocean of peace. We believe this test is inconsistent.

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Good afternoon, and a very good afternoon, bringing you another edition of Drive. Today featuring the Valley Sports Report. So let's have a look, firstly, about what's happening weather-wise. Coming up in the week ahead, the first day of school holidays. So let's have a look what the week has in store. Well, it's starting to feel like winter, actually. Tomorrow we're going to have some morning frost, a top of 14. Wednesday morning frost, top of 13. Thursday morning frost, partly cloudy day, with a top of 13. Friday morning frost, partly cloudy, top of 13. No rain is forecast for the next few days. The weekend, well, we'll worry about that when it gets here. Currently here in the valley, it's 9.4. It's got a feels like temperature of 5.5. We're going to get down to zero overnight. The wind is currently coming out of the southeast at 14 k's, with gusts up to 19 k's. Humidity 68%. And let's see, the sun rose 7:13, and it set. Well, 10 minutes ago at 5:03. What else? Let's have a look at the road, shall we, and what's happening traffic-wise. Well, just from anecdotal experience, i.e. driving here this afternoon, there was a lot less traffic on the road. Now, that's not unusual, given it is school holiday time. Anyway, the trip down the Monero, coming past the Lanyon Drive, traffic's moving smoothly there. Likewise, heading down Drakeford Drive, nothing to talk about. A little bit slow coming through the Isabella Drive and Ashley Drive intersection there. And then our usual hotspot, the Isabella Pond. Traffic is building up southbound, eastbound and westbound. Elsewhere, things are looking pretty good. Anyway, today being a sports program, we'll talk about sports and stuff like that. Have you been watching the World Cup? Interesting developments overnight, so to speak. Of course, Australia was sadly knocked out on penalties on Saturday morning, and I won't really be covering off too much of that. I mean, a lot of the press has made way too much of Tony Popovich's selections. I don't necessarily agree with what he did in that match, but he gets paid the big bucks and I don't. Anyway, we'll get some music to get us underway, and we have the Bootleg Family featuring Brian Cadd from their hit from 1972 with Your Mama Don't Dance.

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Yes, that was Roxette from 1988 with Dressed for Success. Before that, we had some Lindsay Buckingham, ex-Fleetwood Mac, with Holiday Road, one of his individual projects while he was with the band. James Rain before that with Fall of Rome. And we got our program underway today with the Bootleg Family with Your Mama Don't Dance. Anyway, before we start looking at sport, let's have a look at what happened way back in time on this day in sport, the 6th of July, 1887, Wimbledon women's tennis. Lottie Dodd becomes the youngest ever Wimbledon champion at 15 years, 285 days, defeating defending champion Blanche Bingley, 6-2, 6-0. In 1907, Tom Reese takes 5 weeks to compile the highest recorded billiards break in a match with 499,135 points in London. His cradle cannon method is soon banned. 1912, the fifth summer modern Olympic Games officially open in Stockholm, Sweden, even though events were conducted prior to the actual opening ceremony, and they dated back over 2 months, back to the 5th of May. 1928, Wimbledon men's tennis in an all-French final. René Lacoste beats defending champion Henri Courchet, 6-1, 4-6, 6-4, 6-2. 1931, it's US Open Golf at Inverness Club in Ohio. Billy Burke wins by one stroke from George Von Elm in a second 36-hole playoff, the longest playoff in tournament history. Yeah, almost played a championship to get a winner there. So two lots of 36 holes. 1934, American doubles specialist Elizabeth Ryan wins her 12th Wimbledon doubles title as she and Simone Mattau of France defend their crown 6-3, 6-3 versus Dorothy Andrus and Sylvie Henrotten. 1934, Wimbledon tennis, men's tennis, home favourite Fred Perry beats Australian Jack Crawford 6-3, 6-love, 7-5. For the first of his three straight Wimbledon titles. 1951, British Open men's golf at Royal Portrush Golf Course. Englishman Max Faulkner wins by two strokes from Antonio Sedeira of Argentina. 1951, Wimbledon men's tennis. American Dick Savitt wins his only Wimbledon title by beating Ken McGregor of Australia 6-4, 6-4, 6-4. 1956, Wimbledon men's tennis in an all-Australian matchup. Lou Hoad wins the first of his two Wimbledon singles crown by beating Ken Rosewall 6-2, 4-6, 7-5, 6-4. Yeah, Ken was only a teenager way back then. 1957, Wimbledon women's tennis. An American, Althea Gibson, becomes the first black female athlete to win Wimbledon, beating fellow American Darlene Hard, 6-3, 6-2. 1959, LPGA Championship Women's Golf at the Sheraton Hotel Country Club, and Betsy Rawls wins her second title in the event by one stroke from Paddy Berg. And 1962, Wimbledon Men's Tennis, and Rod Laver beats fellow Aussie Martin Mulligan, 6-2, 6-2, 6-1, for the third leg of his first Grand Slam. 1974, Wimbledon men's tennis, and Jimmy Connors wins the first of his two Wimbledon titles, beating Ken Rosewall of Australia 6-1, 6-1, 6-4. That's 20 years, nearly 20 years between then and Ken Rosewall being runner-up in Wimbledon there. Anyway, in 1984... New Zealand sisters Liz and Rose Signal become the first twins to play in the same test cricket match for New Zealand versus England at Headingley. A few years before the War Brothers. So they beat the War Brothers by about 6 years. 1987, Pakistan all-rounder Imran Khan reaches his 300th test wicket milestone during the third test versus England at Leeds.
1993 England cricket batsman Graham Thorpe scores 114 on debut in the drawn third test versus Australia at Trent Bridge. 1997 Aussie batsman Steve Waugh completes twin centuries, 108, 116, in the 268 run third test win versus England at Old Trafford. In 2000, West Ham United pays a record £1.8 million for the late Bobby Moore's collection of memorabilia. There were 79 items, including his 1966 World Cup winner's medal. 2003, Wimbledon men's tennis, and Roger Federer beats Australian Mark Philippoussis 7-6, 6-2, 7-6 for his first Grand Slam title. In 2005, IOC awards London the right to host the games of the 30th Olympiad in 2012 with a vote of 54-50 over Paris on the fourth and final ballot. In 2013, the British and Irish Lions rugby union team thrashed Australia 41-16 in Sydney. Sadly, I watched that match for a 2-1 series win, their first series win against the Wallabies since 1997. Well, it's only 16 years. So, yeah. Seeing they only come out here once every 12 years or so, I think that's remarkable. 2019, the Super Rugby final in Christchurch, and the Canterbury Crusaders win their 10th title with a 19-3 win over Argentina's Jaguares. Born on this day, 1884, Harold Vanderbilt. He's an American businessman, but he was also a yachtsman, and he was a triple America's Cup winner in 1930, 34, and 37. He was born in Oakdale in New York, died in 1970. In 1887, Annette Kellerman, an Australian swimmer, she also became a silent film actress, starred in movies called A Daughter of the Gods and Venus of the South Seas, and she also was an author. She was born in Marrickville and died in 1975. 1890, Andy Sandham. He was an English cricket batsman, 14 tests. His main claim to fame is he is the first test batsman to score a triple century. He scored 325 versus the West Indies in 1930. He was born in London and died in 1982. 1976, Nicky Mott, an Australian field hockey forward, won Olympic gold in 2000, a World Cup gold in 1998, the Champions Trophy gold in 95, 97 and 99, was born in Rockhampton. In 1977, Con Blattissis, he was an Aussie rules footballer born in Melbourne. We said goodbye to, on this day in 2023, Attila Aboni. He was a Socceroo, played on the wing there, 61 caps for his country. He also played for Melbourne, Hungary, Sydney, Croatia, and St. George, Budapest. Dies at the age of 76. Other interesting items on this day in history. 1885, Louis Pasteur successfully gives an anti-rabies vaccine to a 9-year-old Joseph Meister, saving his life. 1905, Alfred Deakin becomes Prime Minister of Australia for the second time. 1923, the Central Executive Committee accepts the Treaty of Union, signed in Moscow in December 1922, and the Russian Empire becomes a union of Soviet Socialist Republic. 1933, Nursery Rhymes, a short film starring Ted Healy and his Three Stooges premieres. It's one of the first film appearances of the Three Stooges. 1945, Abbott and Costello's film The Naughty Nineties is released, featuring the longest version of theirs, Who's on First routine. 1957, John Lennon, age 16, and Paul McCartney, age 15, meet for the first time as Lennon's rock group, The Quarrymen, perform at St. Peter's Walton Parish Church in Liverpool. A mutual friend, Ivan Vaughan, introduces them. 1964, The Beatles film, A Hard Day's Night, premieres at the Pavilion in London.
1965, the psychedelic rock band Jefferson Airplane forms in San Francisco. 1969, Ned Kelly, starring Mick Jagger, begins filming in and around Braidwood. 1994, Forrest Gump, directed by Robert Zemeckis, starring Tom Hanks, Robin Wright and Gary Sinise, is released. It was the Academy Award winning Best Picture in 1995. And 2022, it was a dramatic day in British politics as more than 40 government ministers and aides withdraw their support for British PM Boris Johnson and resign. It's a record over a 24-hour period. Birthdays, 1925. Ruth Cracknell, Australian actress, made famous for Mother and Son. She was born in Maitland and died in 2002. 1927, Alan Leslie Fluff Freeman. He was an Australian born. He moved to England and became a disc jockey and radio personality. He hosted Pick of the Pops. He was born in New South Wales, died in 2006. 1946, Pete Singer, an Australian philosopher, specialises in applied ethics and approaches ethical issues from a secular utilitarian perspective, was born in Melbourne, still with us. 1946, American actor and director Sylvester Stallone, Rocky, Rambo and Cobra, was born in New York City. 1951, Australian actor Geoffrey Rush starred in movies such as Shakespeare in Love and The King's Speech, and he was born in Toowoomba. 1972, Daniel Andrews, an Australian politician. He was the Premier of Victoria for about 8-9 years. He was born in Williamstown. And in 1979, Nick Sesta, Australian musician with Jet. He was born in Dingley in Melbourne. We said goodbye to, on this day in 1971, Louis Armstrong, an American jazz trumpeter and singer. Had hit songs with Hello Dolly and What a Wonderful World. Dies of a heart attack at 69. In 2003, Christian Buddy Ebsen Jr., American actor. He is best known probably for playing Jed Clampett in the Beverly Hillbillies. Dies of complications from pneumonia at 95. Well, all that and more happened on this day, the 6th of July. And let's get back. We'll get some music happening now. And to get us underway in this next set, we've got the Divinyls with Boys in Town.

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top of 15. Wednesday, morning frost and sunny, 14 there. Thursday, morning frost, bit of cloud around, mostly day, 13 is the top forecast. Friday, morning frost, partly cloudy, top of 13. Weekend, looks like we might be getting some rain there. Saturday, I'll start off with some frost, and then we get a possible shower. Sunday, maybe a shower or two as well. 13 and 12, respective top temperatures forecast for the weekend. And currently here in the valley, it's 8.2 degrees with a feel like temperature of 6.8, and we're going to drop down to 1 overnight. The wind is not registering, so it is calm out there. Humidity is 73%. Sun rose at 7:13 and it set at 5:03. So I reckon that's about another minute added to the length of a day since Friday. Anyway, so much for that. Anyway, before we get into some more music, we'll do some sports report, shall we? And the weekend played havoc with a lot of football, a lot of winter codes, particularly football. And the National Capital Football, they had to do some rejigging of matches, and most junior football and non-premier, national premier football were postponed. And some games were even cancelled. So anyway, some outstanding results from the weekend. But from the men's, the results I have to hand, some one-way traffic there. Panthers 9-0 over the Blues. Belconnen lost 1-0 to Juventus. White Eagles lost 2-0 to Tigers FC. Croatia had a 3-0 win over Olympic. I'm not sure who was playing who out of the missing games with Tuggeranong, Queen Bien, and the Knights. So the results from whoever was playing who on the weekend have not been posted. I presume the game was postponed. I mean, the software they use to record all the results has got a lot of bugs in it, and this is one of them. The game seemed to disappear after 24 hours if there's no result one way or the other. Anyway, from what I can make out from the weekend, table sees Croatia holding on to top spot, 34 points, Panthers 33, Tigers FC 31. Juventus now have slotted themselves into fourth spot on 27. Tuggeranong also on 27, obviously goal difference there. Queen Bien on 24, the Knights 15, Olympic 13, Belconnen 8, Blues 6, White Eagles 4 there. So, some teams have played 14, some Tigers FC have played 15 games, and a few others have played 13, and Queen Bien City have only played 12. I can't believe that. Must have been a number of issues. Anyway, in the women's space, that was a little bit clearer. Three games played, all three got a result. So Tuggeranong had a 2-2 draw with Wanderers. Olympic lost 2-0 to Belconnen, and Majuro were thumped 11-0 by Croatia. Belconnen on top, 40 points, undefeated this season from memory, 13 wins and a draw. Croatia on 35, Olympic 23, Wanderers 11, Tuggeranong 9, Majuro only 2 points there. Canberra Raiders Cup, well, all matches in the men's and women have been postponed and will be rescheduled for the washout round on the 29th, 30th of August. There. In the rugby, John Ident Cup, again, because games were played on private ovals such as Vikings and ANU North, those games went ahead. Vikings played the Eagles, had a 43-28 win there. The Royals defeated the Owls 24-21. That was at ANU North. Whites and the West match has been postponed. Possibly it won't. It may not get played. Because they don't have any really spare weekends unless they can rejig the draw or something like that. Anyway, the

able to seize the Vikings holding on to top spot with 9 wins on 45 points. The Whites 6 wins on 33. The Royals 7 wins on 37. Owls 4 wins on 30. Eagles 4 wins on 28. And Lions 1 win on 11. Now, the reason the Owls and Eagles are only 4 wins each, yet they're on 30 and 28 points, is because the Owls have accumulated 14 bonus points and the Eagles 12. So, yes, as opposed to the Vikings, Whites and Royals, who've only accumulated 9. In the women, the Vikings lost 24-17 to the Eagles. The Lionesses had the bye, and the Royals lost 38-14 to the Owls. Eagles hold on to top spot, 7 wins on 34 points. Vikings, 5 wins on 25. The Lionesses, 4 on 22. Owls, 3 wins on 19. And the Royals, 2 wins on 14 points there. In AFL Canberra, a game of the rain, a number of matches were postponed or cancelled. However, in first grade, both men's and women's games got played. The grounds had to be changed, of course. Anyway, Tuggeranong travelled over to the coast to take on the Seahawks and came away with a win, quite a thumping win, 19-21-135. Carroll kicked 4, McCabe and Miller 3 each, and the Seahawks 2-4-16. Other results, the Jets lost 62-84 to the Magpies. Not a bad effort by the Jets, pretty much held the Magpies. There, the Tigers lost 67-56 to the Tricolours, and the Demons had the bye. So the table sees Ainslie on top with a match ratio of 100, Tuggeranong 77.77, Magpies and Tigers 50, Demons 44.44, Seahawks 22.22, Jets on 0 because they haven't won a game. In round 11 for the women's, Tuggeranong had a very gutsy 6-3-39 with Ghirardello kicking 2, and they defeated the Seahawks 3-7-25. Other games, the Jets lost to the Magpies 48-1. The Tigers had a 53-24 win over the Tricolours, Demons are byes. So the table sees the Tigers with a match ratio of 100, Ainslie 60, Tuggeranong 55.55, Magpies 50, Demons 44.44, Seahawks 22.22, Jets 11-11 there. So well done to all. Tuggeranong Netball, they are now in their mid-season break till after school holidays. Hopefully they may get their act together and start getting results up into the system in a timely manner. Anyway, the table C in Div 1/2, Royals on 21 points, Maddies 19, the Rebel Raiders 19, the Marauders 17, the Cats 12, the Mosey Maddies 11, Hurricanes 10, Rusty Rebels 9, Valley Vixens 9, Maddies Milkshakes 9 points there. In the women's social round, the Cougar Cats are on top on 20 points, Raptor Rebel 17, Mama Cat 16, Phoenix Chaos 15, Maddie's Munching Mangoes on 13, Valley Vortex 13, Valley Valkyries 11, Resplendent Rebels on 7 points there. Moving into the ACT Netball State League, round 11 results. The under 17s, Queanbeyan 49-36 over Tuggeranong. Arrowang 32-36 lost to Canberra. South 32-33 and a nail-biter lost to Belconnen. The table sees Canberra on top on 19 points, South 14, Tuggeranong 14, Queanbeyan 11, Arrowang 4, Belconnen 4. Under 19s, Queanbeyan were beaten 34-37 by Tuggeranong. Arrowang lost 32-30 to Canberra and South lost 37-33 to Belconnen. Queanbeyan on top there, 19 points despite the loss. Canberra 16, Tuggeranong 15, South 8, Belconnen 7, Arrowang 1. And last Friday night in the seniors, in the men's division, Queanbeyan had a 52-20 win over Tuggeranong, Arrowang 54-35 over Canberra, and South 58 defeated Belconnen 39. Queanbeyan hold on to top spot there in the men's on 22 points. South 16, Arrowang 14, Canberra 10, Tuggeranong 4, Belconnen 0. In the Division 2, Queanbeyan lost
60-48 to Tuggeranong. Arrowang and Canberra played out a nail-biting 30-all draw, and South 42 when no match for Belconnen 49. So the table sees Canberra on 17, Arrowang 17 and Tuggeranong 17 points there. Belconnen 8, South 5, Queanbeyan 2 there. Then in the women's Div 1, South 49 defeated Canberra 37. Belconnen had the bye. Tuggeranong too good for Arrowang, 65-41 there. So Tuggeranong are topping the table on 18 points, Arrowang 18, South 16, Canberra 8, Belconnen 6. And then finally, well, not finally, but for now, in Super Netball, the Adelaide Thunderbirds have won the 2026 Suncorp Super Netball Grand Final, defeating the Melbourne Vixens 61-40 at a sold-out John Cain Arena in Melbourne on Saturday night. This victory caps off a dominant season for the minor premiers and marked their historic third premiership in 4 years. The Thunderbirds secured the win through a massive second quarter surge led by standout performances from star defender Shamira Sterling Humphrey and most valuable player Lantania Wilson. This dominant performance cemented Adelaide's status with the first club to claim 3 Super Netball Premierships there. Anyway, we'll get some music happening now, and to get us underway in this next set, we have Breakaway from Big Pig.

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Yes, and that was Bon Jovi with Living on a Prayer. Before that, Hedgehoppers Anonymous with It's Good News Week from way back in 1965. Richard Clapton earlier on with I Am an Island, the classic rock, Australian rock song. And then Big Pig with a Breakaway. Anyway, let's get back into sport as we're about 28 minutes past 6 o'clock. And in international sport and cricket, in the Women's T20 World Cup final, Australia, who had made it to the final by wins over West Indies, England had a win over... Anyway, it was a one-way street, basically. England put on a decent score, 4-1-4 for 150. However, they didn't factor in on the Aussie girls, who chased that target down with just under 3 overs to spare. Leading the way was Beth Mooney with 64 and was well supported by Phoebe Litchfield with 48. Beth Mooney was named Player of the Tournament, Player of the Match and Player of the Tournament. So well done, girls. In the men's, their next outing will be against Bangladesh in August with a test series up the north of Australia. Moving on to Formula One now. And, just checking on something. The Grand Prix from Silverstone, the British Grand Prix. Podium finishes to Leclerc, Russell and Hamilton. Piastri finished way back in the field. He finished 11th. The result of that race, Antonelli still tops the rankings with 179. Russell, 154. Hamilton, 147. So Lewis is back in the running for the championship. Leclerc, 108. Norris, 97. And Piastri back on 82 points. The team standings, Mercedes still way out in front on 333 points, Ferrari 255, McLaren way back in third on 179, and then obviously Red Bull Racing 128. The next Grand Prix will be in Belgium on the 19th of July. MotoGP, next one will be Germany this weekend. Moving into tennis now. And it's the Wimbledon. And the third round match, Alex de Minaur, the Demon, defeated Zach Savaja 6-2, 5-7, 6-2, 6-4. Now, he's the only Aussie left in the single draws, in the singles draw, both men and women's. In the doubles and mixed, Ellen Perez partnering with Demi Schuss in the women's doubles, Tanasi Kokkinakis in the men's doubles, Mark Polman and Storm Hunter. Now the Demon will next up will play, well, tonight about 10 o'clock he will play Flavio Cobolli. Anyway, in the seeding, top seeds that are still alive, because quite a few of them have been knocked out. In the men's singles, number one, Jannik Sinner. Number two, Alexander Zverev. Five, Alex de Minaur, of course. Number six seed, Taylor Fritz. Number seven seed, Novak Djokovic. Number nine seed, the player that the Demon will be playing tonight, Cobolli. Number 10, Alexander Bublik. And number 13, Jiří Lehecka. I don't know much, I don't know anything about. It's the first time I've seen his name in tennis. But anyway, he obviously is a good player. He's still alive in the tournament. In the women's singles, there's only six seeds left standing. Number seven seed, Coco Gauff. If she can't win it this year, then she's probably one of the best players never to win Wimbledon. Number 9 seed, Linda Noskova. 13 seed, Jasmine Paolini. 14 seed, Naomi Osaka. I think
She'll be in the running for the final there. I wouldn't surprise me if she gets all the way through. She's a very good tennis player. Number 26 seed, Madison Keys. Number 29 seed, Alexandra Ilaila. Some fascinating tennis to come there. Anyway, at the start of the show, I talked a little bit about the World Cup. So the round of 32 has been completed. And despite a gutsy effort against Egypt, the Socceroos bow out. And then, as mentioned, one all draw, then lost 4-1 penalties. Now we're in the round 16. The first lot of matches have been played, first half of them, the first four. France have defeated Paraguay 1-0. Morocco has sent co-host Canada packing with a 3-0 thumping. Brazil was stunned and by one player in particular. They lost 2-1 to Norway. And earlier this morning, England and Mexico played out a thriller at Azteca Stadium with England 3-2 winners over Mexico, despite England playing for nearly half a game with only 10 men after one of their players was sent off. I watched parts of that game and it was thrilling end-to-end stuff, and it would have not been for someone of faint heart, let me tell you there. But anyway, well done to those winners who now move into the quarter-final stage. So those quarter-finals, France will play Morocco and Norway will play England. Anyway, the next lot of round 16 matches will be Portugal versus Spain, USA versus Belgium, Argentina versus Egypt, and Switzerland versus Colombia. So some interesting matchups there. I'm not even going to begin to even suggest any winners at this point. It's so unpredictable there. Too many variables. Anyway, moving on to rugby now and the Wallabies. And the Nations Championship started over the weekend. And let's see, we had Australia and Ireland, another what could have been performance from the Wallabies, going down 33-31 to Ireland. Some interesting refereeing from that game. Australia needs to get themselves a reliable goal kicker. There were too many points left out on the field there. It was another crackerjack game, nail biter, when New Zealand took on France, and New Zealand 34-32 winners there. Japan thumped Italy 27-10. Fiji was no match for Wales, Wales winning 39-24. South Africa, well, comprehensively beat England 45-21. And Argentina and Scotland, very high scoring match. Scotland won 47-38 in the first round of matches there. Anyway, that wraps things up from a sports perspective. So there wasn't as much sport to report today as there was normally coming in anyway. So just a shout out now to the program that follows my program on Mondays, and it's a Gimme, Gimme, Gimme program. Tonight's theme is Mamma Mia, Here We Go Again, and it's presented by Alison and Tony. And the Mamma Mia, Here We Go Again is a sequel to the Mamma Mia movie. It included many wonderful ABBA songs that weren't in the first movie. And this is the reason we are using it as their theme for this week. The movie was originally, the first ABBA movie was released in 2018. It actually received mixed reviews from the critics. Wasn't a huge success, but those who are ABBA fans, and they absolutely loved it too. So it was not quite a cult classic, but it was pretty close. So that's a Gimme, Gimme, Gimme program coming after 7 o'clock tonight on Valley FM. Well, we might get some music happening now as we're making our way up to 7 o'clock, and we've got Pseudo Echo getting us underway with some Funky Town.

Hi, how you doing? This is James Rain for RAD, recording artists, actors and athletes against drink driving. You know, a great song can last forever, but so can the consequences of drink driving. Cause a crash because you drank too much and it'll follow you for the rest of your life. So when you know your friends have had too many, take their keys, drive them home, or stay up late listening to music. Just keep them off the road, because friends don't let friends drink drive.

0: ABBA, Agnetha, Bjorn, Benny and Frida have a music catalogue of over 1,500 recordings, from pure pop to traditional Swedish folk.
1: So, there's more to ABBA than you think.
0: We'd like to invite you to join us on Facebook. You'll see lots of wonderful people there who are sharing the joy of ABBA. 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
1: Today we're going to talk about Mamma Mia, Here We Go Again, which is the wonderful sequel to the original Mamma Mia movie.
0: Released in 2018 to rave reviews. Well, Alison, it's going to be a fun show.
1: It is. To get us underway, we're going to play Bumblebee from the ABBA Voyage album.

0: actors performing the before and after back in history, and
1: it's definitely a flashback, isn't it? They're going back in time to when our lead characters from the original movie were 20, 21 kind of age, and what they did and got up to, which was being young people, having fun and travelling the world.
0: Yes. And what was also marvellous about the film too is they brought in the original actors that played the original parts in Mamma Mia movie.
1: Meryl Streep didn't actually return for this movie because she didn't apparently do sequels, but she did actually do one song. So she came in and did the wonderful My Love, My Life, which was just brilliant.
0: And, of course, the rumours of Meryl being in the movie too were rife at the time. I remember reading lots of different articles around that were saying, is she in the movie? Is she out of the movie? Did she die? Was she alive? What was the story?
1: Yeah, so we weren't sure what was going on. It was all kept very much under wraps and everyone was very curious to know how it ended up. So, yeah, it was interesting to see that she was just in this little cameo little bit at the end. I should say the movie was a huge box office success. It grossed over $400 million.
0: And most of that money went to Cher.
1: That's mean.
0: Lily James was the lead actor playing the young Donna, and she meets this very attractive young sailor who sails around the world. That was Bill Anderson, the character. And they perform this song in the middle of the ocean on his yacht.
1: This is Why Did It Have to Be Me?

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1: And what a fun movie it was too.
0: Wasn't it ever? Just song after song after song, just getting thrown in there.
1: And quite a good storyline too. I actually loved the storyline, and I liked the way that they had some fantastic actors.

0: You're listening to the Gimme Gimme Gimme Show. There is more to ABBA than you think. And that was One Man, One Woman by Benny Andersson's Orchestra, which was released in December 2021. Tony, tell us more about Mamma Mia, Here We Go Again.
1: What was very tricky for the producers and the screenwriters and the people that put the story together for Mamma Mia, Here We Go Again was what are the songs that we can use that weren't used in the original Mamma Mia. The trick was to find songs that were still very popular, and one of those songs happened to come off the Voulez-Vous album, and the song was Angel Eyes. It was released in the UK and was quite popular, but probably in the rest of the world maybe not so much. I know it didn't chart here in Australia, but Angel Eyes was a big hit. It was sung by Julie Walters and Christina Babinski, and led by Amanda Seyfried.
0: I know this is one of your favourite scenes in the movie.
1: It is, Alison, because I think the choreography as they're dancing over tables and things like that is so much fun.
0: And, of course, the two characters played by Christine and Julie keep stealing the song from each other.
1: Yes, you're talking about Rosie and Tanya, and they are fantastic in this show too. Without them, I don't think it'd be half as much fun.
0: They are absolutely brilliant actors and wonderful comedians. They are so funny and they are so good, and vocally brilliant as well. Here is Angel Eyes.

0: You're listening to the Give Me, Give Me, Give Me show.
1: And that was I Can Be That Woman, which of course is from the new ABBA Voyage album.
0: On today's show, we're putting a spotlight on Mamma Mia, Here We Go Again. Dominique Cooper plays the character of Skye, who is the partner of Sophie, played by Amanda Siegfried.
1: In the movie, they are having some difficulties, marital difficulties, and he has decided he wants to be part of some big business, and he's for work, is in a completely different location as opposed to on this wonderful Greek island. And when they sing this song, it's because they are still feeling very lonely and isolated and separated. They still want to be together, even though things aren't quite working out.
0: And today on the show, we thought we'd play the original version by ABBA. Came off the Visitors album, and that song is One of Us.

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Life on Mars was originally a David Bowie song, but that Swedish version was from Frida's Ensam album from 1975. Time for some Agneta, I think. This is the extended version of I Won't Let You Go from Agneta's 1985 album, Eyes of a Woman.

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1: Benny and Bjorn wrote the music, lyrics and produced that song from the Swedish group Gemini. That was Another You, Another Me. We have another song for you from the Mamma Mia, Here We Go Again movie. We have Kisses of Fire.
0: Now, the original, of course, was the last track off the Voulez-Vous album. Fans' favourite, I have to say.
1: In the movie, this song is very strange. In particular, the character singing the song is very strange. He's kind of slimy, greasy character, and you just kind of go, ugh. His character name is Lazarus. I'm not quite sure if I've got the pronunciation right there, but he is somebody that Donna befriends. You know, I kind of do wonder how many friends this guy has because he's a bit strange, but she befriends him and also his mum. And so that's where the connection comes in, because it's how she gets the Taverna in the end. She's on this island where the Taverna is, and that's the connection that makes that happen.
0: Lazarus is the lead singer of a Greek band, so you'll feel that when you hear this song. It is very Greek.
1: I should say he actually only sings a few lines in the movie. He doesn't go into the full song, which is a little bit disappointing because it's such a wonderful song. I don't know that I'm necessarily, drawn to him, but I do love the song, and I was wanting to hear the whole song in the movie, but we kind of didn't get it. But we do get the whole song on the soundtrack, and that's what we're going to play. So here is Kisses of Fire.
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Now we have one last song for you from the movie Mamma Mia. Here we go again. This is Knowing Me, Knowing You.

0: listening to the Gimme Gimme Gimme Show, and that was Knowing Me, Knowing You from the movie Mamma Mia. Here we go again, because that's what we've been talking about all day today and playing songs from that movie.
1: And once again, it's time to say goodbye.
0: It is.
1: I know, we have so much fun. What a good fun show it's been. Oh, my goodness, I want to go and watch the movie now. I'm going to have a little marathon, Mamma Mia, and then Mamma Mia. Here we go again, popcorn. And a glass of wine.
0: Oh, yeah, that'd be fun, wouldn't it? The two movies back to back, that would be awesome. Anyway, we're going to have to head off. We have got Money, Money, Money for you as an outro, and we hope you enjoy that and hope you come back next week.
1: Yes, brand new show next week too. My name is Tony.
0: My name is Alison.
1: And you've been listening to the Give Me, Give Me, Give Me Show.
0: There is more to ABBA than you think.

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0: I'm just arriving at Roddy Lee's Vault of Vinyl for the Pophead's Hour of Power. Hope he's in.
1: Jane Arakawa.
0: Pophead's musicologist, Roddy Lee.
1: Come in, come in, come in, come in, come in.
0: And I join Pophead's musicologist, Roddy Lee, at this time in the Vault of Vinyl.

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0: Yeah?
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0: Excellent.
1: We got blues, gospel, jive, jump, swing, doo-wop, rockabilly and R&B.
0: And a little boogie-woogie.
1: And a little boogie-woogie. Jane, Bill Haley's Rock Around the Clock was the first rock and roll record to go number one on the American Billboard Hot 100 chart in July 1955, a feat repeated on charts around the world.
0: So today in the Wayback Show, part two?
1: We're starting at the beginning of the decade, playing precursors to rock and roll up to and including 1954.
0: The Wayback Show, part two. The precursors to rock and roll, 1950 to 1954.
1: In fact, we start in 1949.
0: Ooh.
1: With a song that has been cited as a contender for being the first rock and roll song. The first of many, I'll tell you.
0: Okay.
1: Rock This Joint is a boogie-woogie song released in 1949 by R&B bandleader, saxophonist, drummer and singer Jimmy Preston. Jimmy formed his group The Prestonians in 1945. The group released a dozen singles between 1948 and 1951. Jimmy's main claim to fame is Rock This Joint, released on the New York Gotham label and a top 10 hit on the R&B chart in late 1948.

0: Great start. Rock This Joint by Jimmy Preston and his Prestonians, kicking off Pophead's Hour of Power. And today it's the Wayback Show Part 2, the precursors to rock and roll, 1950 to 1954.
1: Now, little Esther Phillips was 14 when she released her debut single in 1950. She found instant success, for this debut 78 RPM record was a chart topper. This made little Esther Phillips the youngest female singer to have a number one song on the American R&B chart.
0: 14!
1: In 1950, little Esther Phillips topped the R&B chart three times. Her third number one of 1950 was Cupid's Boogie.
2: Hey, Mr. Cupid, step into my life. I'm at

0: 14-year-old little Esther Phillips and Cupid's Boogie.
1: Now, Jane, Hard Rock Gunter was a white band leader and guitarist. His group played country swing.
0: Who?
1: Hard Rock Gunter. His group was called the Pebbles.
0: Okay, that doesn't help.
1: Hard Rock was born Sidney Lewis Gunter Jr. in Birmingham, Alabama.
0: Why Hard Rock?
1: Backstage, one night, the heavy lid of a trunk fell on him, pinning him to the floor. He didn't flinch, and thus he earned the name Hard Rock.
0: Oh, I see.
1: In 1950, Hard Rock Gunter released a song considered by some to be the first rock and roll recording, The Birmingham Bounce.
2: In the heart of Dixie and Alabama, there's a place we love called Birmingham. Everybody starts rocking and shuffling their feet when a drum starts laying that solid beat. 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A funny little rhythm with a solid sound, a boogie and a jump we call the Birmingham Bounce.

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1: Hard Rock Cafe. No! Hard Rock Gunter and the Birmingham Bounce. Another precursor to rock and roll.
2: Rocket 88 is one of the strongest contenders to be nominated as the first rock and roll record. The single, when released in March 1951, was credited to Jackie Brenston and his Delta Cats. But it was actually Ike Turner and his Rhythm Kings, Jackie Brenston being Ike's sax player.
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0: pop heads today has gone way back to the early 1950s with the precursors to rock and roll, and that was Jackie Brenston and his Delta Cats.
1: Yep, with Rocket 88.
0: An R&B number one way back in 1951.
1: Another number one on the R&B chart was 60 Minute Man, recorded and released by Billy Ward and his Dominoes in May 1951. It made number one despite being banned by many radio stations, staying in the top spot for 14 weeks. Now that's a lot of kissing, teasing, squeezing and blowing his top.

0: board and his dominoes with the slightly suggestive 60-minute ban.
1: Now Chester Arthur Burnett, who was born in White Station, Mississippi, and made his name on the blues circuit as Howlin' Wolf. According to record producer T-Bone Burnett, Howlin's August 1951 single, How Many More Years, is the first rock and roll song.

0: How good is that? How many more years?
1: From 1951.
0: Howlin' Wolf.
1: So to guitarist, singer and songwriter Elmore James. Renowned for the volume he played his electric guitar, earning him the moniker King of the Slide Guitar. His playing influenced rock guitarists from Chuck Berry to Jimi Hendrix, John Lennon to Frank Zappa. Elmore James' debut single was Dust My Broom, released in 1951, the recording also featuring Sonny Boy Williamson II on harmonica. I don't get

0: of the slide guitar, Elmore James, Dust My Broom.
1: It's been said that The Train Kept a Rollin' is pivotal to the development of rock and roll. The original recording, which we're about to hear, is jump blues in feel, but also R&B in style. There's a boogie-woogie bass and a shuffling rhythm and a honking tenor sax solo prevalent in so many rock and roll records. The Train Kept a Rollin' was first recorded by Tiny Bradshaw and released as a 10-inch 78 RPM record in 1951.
2: Whoa!

0: what a beauty. The Train Kept A-Rollin' by Tiny Bradshaw.
1: Billboard and Cashbox magazines both named our next precursor to rock and roll the 1952 R&B Record of the Year.
0: Oh, wow.
1: Lloyd Price was born in Louisiana, and his Lordy Miss Claudie was one of the first R&B records to find favour with both black and white southern teenagers, among them a truck driver named Elvis Presley. Lordy Miss Claudie is rightfully included in the Rock and Roll Hall of Fame list of songs that shaped rock and roll.

0: is Jane Arakawa.
1: That's you.
0: And Roddy Lee.
1: That's me.
0: And the Pop Heads Hour of Power. And the theme for today's Pop Heads Hour of Power is The Wayback Show, Part 2, The Precursors to Rock and Roll, 1950 to 1954. Who has our next pre-rock and roll record?
1: Ruth Brown.
0: Okay, so let's hear a little bit about Ruth Brown.
1: Ruth Alston Brown was born in Portsmouth, Virginia, and made her name as an R&B singer, a songwriter, and actress on the Broadway stage. Her father was in charge of the local church choir, but Ruth was more interested in singing in cafes and nightclubs, and she ran away from home when she was 17 with a trumpeter whom she married.
0: Oh, wow.
1: Signed to Atlantic Records after three number ones in the early 1950s, Atlantic became known as the house that Ruth built. She's won a Tony Award and a Grammy Lifetime Achievement Award and was inducted into the Rock and Roll Hall of Fame in 1993.
0: Amazing!
1: In the 1950s, Ruth was christened the Queen of R&B.
0: And her song?
1: Mama, He Treats Your Daughter Mean was her third number one on the R&B chart.
0: There you go, Ruth Brown.

0: Ruth Brown.
1: What vocal groups were at their peak in the 1950s? Doo-wop being a subgenre of rhythm and blues. There were doo-wop groups like the Cardinals, the Robins, the Penguins, the Flamingos, the Orioles and the Crows.
0: They're all named after birds.
1: The Crows' 1953 debut recording, a song called G, crossed over onto the mainstream pop charts, the first doo-wop record to do so. It has been suggested that this is the first rock and roll record.
0: Another contender.
1: Here are the Crows.

0: Rose from 1953. Gee. This is The Wayback Show, Part 2, the precursors to rock and roll, with many contenders for the first rock and roll song.
1: Bill Haley was into western swing and hillbilly country music before setting the world on fire in 1955 with Rock Around the Clock. In 1953, Bill Haley and Haley's Comets released Crazy Man Crazy, one of the first teenage records released as a 45 RPM

0: Halley's Comet.
1: Oh, crazy man, crazy.
0: From 1953. So now a bit of boogie-woogie courtesy of the genius, Brother Ray.
1: Ray Charles.
0: Ray's career saw him record everything from R&B, blues, soul, gospel and jazz to pop, country and rock and roll. In 1952, Ray Charles signed to Atlantic Records and in 53 released Mess Around. It's boogie woogie at its best. So come on, Jane, let's do the mess around.
1: I'll try. You can

0: Ray Charles.
1: Now, Jane.
0: Yes?
1: Mystery Train is a mystery, for the song title is not mentioned in the lyrics at all. Mystery Train was first released by Little Junior's Blue Flames in 1953. The recording session took place at the Memphis Recording Service, the home of Sun Records, where Elvis recorded his version of Mystery Train.

0: aboard the mystery train, Little Junior's Blue Flames.
1: Mabel Louise Smith sang gospel as a child. By her teens, she switched to rhythm and blues and became Big Maybelle. In 1952, Big Maybelle signed to OK Records. Her first single for OK was Gabon Blues, which climbed to number 3 on the R&B chart in 1953. And Gabon is what Big Maybelle does throughout her slow blues rendition of Gabon Blues.
2: Here come old evil chick, always telling everybody she come from Chicago. Got Mississippi written all over.
3: You better stop trying to run my business.
2: Look who's got business.
3: Oh, I'll have to do what I hate to do.
2: Go ahead and do it. Ain't nobody scared of you.
3: Better stop trying to run my business.
2: Somebody need to run it before they run you out of town.
3: Well, I'll have to do what I hate to do.
2: Nothing you can do. Never could do nothing.

0: better not never let the cat out the bag on you, child. You'll be ruined. Nobody.
1: I even know when you were born.
0: When I was born, you were suffering from old age arthritis and lost of memory.
1: You know, I know you.
0: Oh, Miss Know-All. I don't know nothing.
1: Yes, and I even know when you were born.
0: In school, she was so thick-headed, they put her out. She's taking up too much space. Back home, police looking for you.
1: Ha! You got that nerve to stand on every corner?
0: Stand any way I please.
1: Laugh at every passerby.
0: I laugh at them as I see them.
1: Your

0: fabulous blues with attitude. Oh, yeah. Big Maybell. Gabin Blues.
1: Now, the penultimate play in today's program is Work With Me, Annie. Work With Me, Annie was written and recorded by Hank Ballard and the Midnighters and released as a 7-inch single in April 1954. Its overtly sexual lyrics saw it banned by the US Federal Communications Commission. The ensuing publicity made the record much in demand. Therefore, it shot to number one on the R&B chart, holding that position for 7 weeks.
0: Oh, brilliant.
1: Work With Me, Annie is included on the Rock and Roll Hall of Fame's list of songs that shaped rock and roll.

0: Work With Me Annie, the penultimate play in Pophead's precursors to rock and roll, Hank Ballard and the Midnighters, in 1954.
1: Jane, rock and roll will become mainstream in 1955 with the unprecedented pop success of Bill Haley's Rock Around the Clock. Now, Bill Haley followed Rock Around the Clock with Shake, Rattle and Roll. Elvis Presley, the king of rock and roll, released his version of Shake, Rattle and Roll as a single in 1956. Before Haley and Presley came Big Joe Turner, recorded in New York in February 1954 and released in April. Big Joe Turner's Shake, Rattle and Roll topped the R&B chart for 3 weeks in June 1954. His recording is seen as another contender for the first rock and roll record.
0: Our final contender.
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0: Great show, Roddy.
1: For 1955 was rock and roll's watershed year with the emergence of future rock and roll royalty in Chuck Berry, Little Richard, Bo Diddley, Jerry Lee Lewis and Elvis Presley. It's a pity most of them went off the radar by 1960, but that's another story for another day.
0: Roddy Lee, Pophead's musicologist, thanks for the memories.
1: Keep on rocking.

0: Hello and welcome to Cinemascape, your show on the radio about the movies. This week, as always, we have three new films to review. First, we get in tune with a heist film with a difference in Tuna. Then, we battle the infected zombie hordes in Colony. And finally, we get classical in historical musical drama Primavera. You're listening to Cinemascape. Hello, welcome to the show. My name is David Michael Brown, and today I'm joined by Nina Drakulovic. How are you going?
1: Good, thank you.
0: And Mr. Ben McGeckin. How are you, Ben?
2: Yeah, good, thanks, guys. How are you?
0: Very good indeed. I think we have some very interesting films to talk about, as Nina said, all with one-word titles. I don't know what that means, but we'll take it. Tuna. Nina.
1: Yes, tuna, not the fish, like a piano tuner.
0: Yes.
1: Which is exactly what this is about. So Tuna is a film by, actually a documentary filmmaker by the name of Daniel Roa, which it's a bit of a random film

0: film Navalny about the Russian opposition leader and lawyer and political prisoner, Alexei Navalny, who I think ended up dying in prison, which won the Academy Award for Best Film. And then this film, which is not that.
1: very different.
0: So Juno is a bit of a crime film. It stars Leo Woodall, which maybe people would best know from White Lotus as the kind of the hot young UK boy who ends up, you know, murdering or being in part of a crime plot. And here he is again in a crime plot film. Also stars Dustin Hoffman, Gina Reno, Havana Rose Liu, and a few other great actors. So Woodall's character, Nicky White, has a hearing condition. He's a young man, but he's a bit of a prodigy, and he has heightened hearing sensitivity, which makes him an excellent piano tuner. And he works with, we don't know the exact relationship, some sort of uncle-type figure, Harry, who's played by Dustin Hoffman, who is an old man in his late 70s, but very well-respected, very well-known in the scene. And so we start off with them in a montage going from very expensive house to very expensive house tuning pianos. And we think, that's very sweet, nothing to come of that. Unfortunately, something befells Harry. He's okay, but he racks up medical debt. And then as a result, Nicky somehow gets embroiled in a bit of a crime caper where he uses his fantastic hearing to help some not-so-great characters commit, at the start, low-key crimes. You know, crimes without a victim, one may say. But obviously things get a little bit more complicated as the film goes on. It's an interesting film, very unexpected. I think when it started off, I thought, oh, this is maybe a Whiplash type film where the child prodigy with an issue goes good, finally makes it as a piano player. We learn a little bit about Nicky's past and why he stopped playing piano, something to do with his hearing, as mentioned early on. But also, there's a little bit of a psychological trauma in there. And we, you know, we learn about him as, again, this prodigy who never got his big chance in life. There is a love story halfway through, which is really sweet. It's a lovely film. You know, I don't think it's anything massively dramatic in the way it unfolds. I like that it's a little bit slow, like it takes its time to really focus on Nicky, his life, the beautiful relationship between him and Dustin Hoffman's character. It's like a family film with a little bit of crime, a little bit of love, something, you know, talking to, I guess, people's wasted potential and how do you become the person you always meant to be when life throws obstacles in your way.
1: I saw the film as well. I mean, the whole idea of a piano tuner, I think we can say breaking safes, using his skills to then...
0: Dave, I was going to keep that twist in.
1: is really cool. You know, I think that's really interesting. And because of that, I really like the sound design in this. The way they kind of played with sound and what he could hear was really interesting. And I guess it was... It's an interesting character portrait in the ease in which he does become a criminal. You know, I guess, as you say, he's got this reason to do it at the beginning, but you kind of get the idea. He's kind of, for a little bit, he's enjoying it and enjoying the rewards.
0: Yeah, and I think the attention of, you know, they juxtapose their life as these kind of workman piano tuners, like people sort of ignore them in these giant mansions. They're like, oh, who are you? Oh, okay, yeah, no one's played that piano. So it's like this neglected craft. No one plays these things anymore. They're more of a burden. And yet for these two men, especially for Nicky, it was his entire life for a very long time. And it's an incredible skill to have to essentially be pitch perfect, but no one appreciates it. And then finally he finds himself appreciated in a very different way. But these guys who are a bit crappy at crime have stumbled upon this magician who can somehow crack it with his ears. And he's like a god to them, right? And he finds it so easy, like fantastic. How good is making money all of a sudden?
1: And what did you think of the cast? I guess in particular Leo Woodall, but then Dustin Hoffman in there.
0: Very random. I didn't expect Dustin Hoffman there. I thought they had a really nice rapport. they had good chemistry together as like the uncle-nephew type engagement. I thought the cast of Burglars was great, a little bit comic, but also humanising.

0: You know, one of them's like, oh, I want to open a rescue shelter. Like, they're not painted as a black and white good and bad guys. So everyone's just trying to make their way in the world. I think, interestingly, the one word I would describe this film as is, like, soft in a way. Like, it kind of unfolds, apart from this great sound design that comes in and out. It's a gentle film. You know, there isn't a big bombastic climax or tension. It very slowly builds and, like waves, which I really liked. So, yeah, lovely film, very unexpected story, great cast.
1: So what are we going to give it out of five?
0: I will give it 3.5 stars.
1: That's 3.5 stars out of 5 for Tuna. We'll be back with a little bit of music. We're going to be listening to tracks from Tuna today. So this is Watermelon Man by Herbie Hancock.

0: And welcome back to CinemaScape. Now, our second film, Dave, you watched Colony. Tell us about it.
1: I certainly did. I really, really enjoyed this. I'm a big fan of one of the director, Yeon Sang-ho's other films, Train to Busan. Anyone who saw that would know he has a penchant for infected, sprinting, bloodthirsty zombies. And this is a kind of, for want of a better word, a zombie film again, but it is with a difference. And that's why I really like this. It's kind of like Towering Inferno meets Die Hard meets Dawn of the Dead. If that kind of if that kind of makes
2: what a combo. Any sense then.
1: But look, the story is really, really simple. We have a professor and she's attending a biotech conference, and it all spirals horrendously out of control. There's a catastrophe, this kind of a political attack, biological attack on the conference, which ends up a rapidly mutating virus is unleashed. So far, so good, and so very typical of this thing. I mean, I did mention Dawn of the Dead in my kind of slightly quippy runner for this film, but it's a bit more in terms of how they're portrayed and what they do and the way they sprint around at high velocity. It's a bit more like 28 Days Later, if anyone saw Danny
0: high
1: Boyle's film.
0: They, zombies.
1: They sprint. They really do sprint. Sorry, excuse me. And basically then we have a bunch of people, you know, we have a bunch of characters, they're stuck in a building. They soon realize that there's something different about it's infected. They want to bite you, they want to chew on you, they want to kill you. But the big difference is, as you know, as someone is bitten, they become infected more and more, and it spirals out of control as there's more and more of these infected creatures running around. But they're all connected, and there's this weird hive mind aspect to this, that if one learns something, they all learn it.
0: It's like The Last of Us. With the mushroom.
1: There you go. Unlike the mushroom, though, this is secreted through this kind of white mucus that they all kind of leave, and they slide everywhere. So if someone's leaning against the wall next to someone else and they're touching the mucus, if one of them goes, dunk, aha, because they're really feral at the beginning. So if they see a cardboard cutout in a shop, they will attack it. But then once one of those has done that and goes, wait a minute, this isn't good eating, I'm not going to do that again. He thinks it, and then all of them suddenly go, and they all understand not to go for cardboard cutouts anymore.
0: It's like Darwinism in velocity, zombie velocity mode.
1: And because of this, I think this was it's really nicely played in this, and the visual depiction, like they literally all pause and all look up and all kind of go into this weird contorted thing whenever one of them has this new piece of information. So it kind of, you kind of, when they do that, you kind of go, okay, what have they just learned? What have they just learned? And that goes to the protagonist as well. And so we have that. Because of that, the visuals are really interesting in this, far more than you would get in a normal kind of run-of-the-mill horror film. And as such, I guess it is not really a horror film. It's a really, really tense thriller with a fair amount of blood. I would say if you're squeamish, don't necessarily approach this, but it's not it's not innards everywhere and arms and limbs being ripped off. It's not that gratuitous. It's not there just a shock. It's really there to try and tell this story and explain this whole hive mind aspect. And I really like that.
0: It reminds me also of Pluribus, the Apple TV show,
1: yes,
0: where everyone is connected. So one person learning something,
1: yep,
0: in Australia will the whole colony, the whole world would know.
1: That's a very good call.
0: Pluribus people.
1: Yes.
0: What is it trying to say? Because obviously Pluribus has its own moral, ethical quandary story it's trying to unpack for us. what about this zombie version? Is it saying something with the fact that they're all connected? Like, we are now disconnected. How much better it is to be connected?
1: Look, it's interesting. I think that the zombie film in particular has always been kind of used by directors as a Trojan horse. Like, Night of the Living Dead was all about racism, and Dawn of the Dead was about consumerism. So they've always had that kind of hidden agenda there. And I guess, apart from being a cautionary tale, you know, don't muck around with, scientists, kind of rein it back a bit. We don't need to invent some of this stuff, you know, especially in terms of biological warfare and weapons that they're building. But I don't think it has much more than that. Although, I guess, you know, you could say, you know, the way we all follow everyone blindly, like sheep. You know, there's a fantastic moment in this, and they kind of reference it earlier in the film about how, you know, in terms of this hive mind, there's certain, if an ant, you watch an ant, and it will follow the same route, and then all the ants will follow and follow and follow. And if they talk about, but then if one goes a different way, it confuses them, and they go into a spiral, and you kind of have these moments when you've got millions of ants just in a big spiral, just going, we're just walking around in circles because we literally have no idea what to do. And there's a bit that happens in this when, and it's a fantastic looking sequence, when something similar happens to the infected, and the whole film's kind of leading up to how they're going to stop them, obviously, because any film like this, without just nuking the place, how do you stop thousands upon thousands upon thousands of constantly multiplying, increasing, you know, flesh hungry army? How do you stop it? You know, so it's really interesting how they play with that. And I think also, like Train to Busan, the performances are great in this. I mean, I love Korean cinema. They really try and do something a bit different, you know. So yeah, I really, really like this.
0: How many stars for Colony?
1: Yes. Because it tried to do something a little bit different, and I do love a genre, I'm going to give it 4 out of 5.
0: Wonderful. 5 out of 5 for Korean horror film Colony, and we'll be right back after this song.
1: Yes, this is another track from the Tuna soundtrack. This is Body and Soul by Charles Mingus.

0: Hello, welcome back to the show. We heard my 4-star review of Colony, and that was Body and Soul by Charles Mingus from the Tuna soundtrack. But now, Ben, you're going to discuss Primavera, as Nina explained how I should pronounce that.
1: Yeah, thanks for the help, Nina. And also, Nina, similar to Tuna, Primavera has some trace elements of music and rich and poor and mistreatment of others, that kind of thing. Sadly, though, this film tends to head in a direction that you expect. It's one of those very stately, worthy films, historical piece, and you kind of know what you're going to get. Although, maybe you don't, though, because this is about, well, it sort of is about Vivaldi, the very famous Italian composer. The film's set back in the early 18th century. If you think, though, this is the biopic of Vivaldi, it isn't. But he's a very prominent figure in this. Really, it's a film about Cecilia, who's a fictional character based on a composite of women at an orphanage in Venice that Vivaldi worked at for decades. Back in the day, there was some system of patronage where musicians would be paid by all kinds of people to work at different institutions. And in this particular orphanage, it was for young women who were abandoned. And those women were highly trained. Many of them were highly trained musicians. And the most skilled ones were put into an orchestra. And those, they would perform for really rich people. But none of the women in the orchestra would see any of the money. They were basically just performing and everybody else was taking the proceeds. And Vivaldi comes in early on in the piece, in the film, to take over the orchestra, and at that point sees the talent in Cecilia and helps to encourage her in her gift. But across Primavera, you get it becomes more of a contrast about freedom and imprisonment, and also music versus commerce, and with rich and poor all over the top of that as well. But given it's kind of about Vivaldi but not, you guys may be disappointed to discover that there's not as much of Vivaldi's most famous pieces on the soundtrack, for example. Like, I think Vivaldi lovers might be slightly disappointed by that.
2: Is this an Italian film, Ben?
1: Yes, very much so. All subtitles all the way. And Stanley Kubrick, I think, would really like it because there is heaps of candlelight all the way through. So trying to do a lot of make it fitting with the time is great, and don't make it, it's not too lavish apart from the opulence of the rich. And so, yeah, all the sets, all the design, all of that lands well. This is from a director called Damiano Micheletto. This is his first film. He spent decades in opera, so clearly has an affinity for music and tells his story through it. Music's used very well on screen, but the lead cast, Michele Rondiani as Vivaldi and Tesla Insolia as Cecilia, they do a good job, solid job, but for me it's a film where I understand that there's a lot of repression in and around the time, particularly the control of women by men, and that's depicted often on screen. But because it's set in such a world of a repressed rage, and then also people who are so controlled by others that you really can't speak out or it's very difficult to, I found the film was restrained on that front as well. Like that you really kind of want for more emotion, but it's not forthcoming. And so you either have to project it on there yourself, or just sit back and appreciate, okay, I get why you're not exploding all over the place, or it's not really rise and fall like you might expect. You get that from some of the musical pieces, and there's a tremendous scene in the middle of the film that shows just like the ridiculous frivolousness of wealthy people who have no idea or don't even think about those who are in and around them. So you get that contrast flowing through it, but even with some touches of The Handmaid's Tale in this, guys, and where it heads into its towards a conclusion that's a little bit like it's a, you know, fist pumping, but still, come on, really. As it's heading towards there, it feels very expected, even when you get to some quite brutal moments, particularly around Cecilia and the choices that are thrust upon her as she strives for freedom while trying to also find freedom through music.
0: I'd say, who do you think this is aimed at? If you say it's not necessarily Vivaldi lovers maybe left wanting, who do you think is going to really appreciate this?
1: Well, I think it is for that set, and it's definitely for people who want to go to any art house cinema with a movie that screams this is going to be put forward for the Academy Awards Best Foreign Film. Like it fits easily into that into that category, and it's a sturdy work. It just for me didn't connect as deeply, and I think it's because there's such restraint shown throughout the film. Again, befitting because of the times, but the emotion that's on screen, particularly when you're talking about main characters who have been abandoned, and there's a constant wrestle in the film about being left by your mother in particular, and how that can pull on heartstrings. But I didn't find it pulled me right in, just because I was at a distance constantly by how beautifully this was depicted, but not there wasn't much grit, and there's nothing kinetic in this film, so it can't really grab you in. Mm.
2: So it doesn't sound like it was very dramatic or like there was a lot of build-up or tension. It sounds like a nice cupcake.
1: Like cupcake might be too strong, and it does have its moments, but I think that's fair. I did, while there is drama in it, Nina, I didn't find the rise and fall so significant that it did then cause you to rush straight into it. So, yeah, I think it is a lack of tension, but definitely not for want of attention to detail.
0: So, Ben, interested in what score you're going to give this out of 5?
1: Solid 3, Dave. It's like worth having a look, particularly for the times and what the backdrop of some of Vivaldi's creations, but it's not going to resonate with you much longer than that.
0: That's 3 out of 5 for Primavera. We are now going to listen to another piece of music from the Tuna soundtrack. This is Cantaloupe Island by Herbie Hancock.

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Today, Nina gave Tuna 3.5 out of 5. I, David Michael Brown, gave Colony 4 out of 5. And Ben just gave Primavera 3 out of 5. Thanks to Nina and Ben for joining me today, and to Eastside FM, where we record the show every week. We acknowledge the Gadigal people of the Eora Nation on whose land we meet, and the traditional custodians of country throughout Australia and their connection to land, sea and community. CinemaScape is broadcast across Australia via the Community Radio Network. 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
2: You are listening to Well, Well, Well, the show where we delve into the health issues affecting our LGBTIQA plus communities and people living with HIV. This episode is recorded on the lands of the Woiwurrung people at the Victorian Pride Centre. I am your host, Joel Parker, and I'm joined this week by my co-host, Jake Neville.
3: Hello, I make my return. It's been a while since I've done an episode, actually.
2: Yes, and I think our second only ever show together, Jake.
3: Yeah, the last one was with Otis, and then I ran off to Japan for a little bit.
2: Mm-hmm. Let's hope we don't get up.
3: Yeah. I'm sure we'll be fine.
2: Yes. On this episode, we've got a cabaret sideshow kink burlesque performer named Kitty Obsidian coming on, which I am very excited about because Kitty is a bit of a wild card, I would say.
3: Yeah, you're totally right. I think the first time that I heard of Kitty was when they performed at Northside Bazaar last year.
2: Mm-hmm.
3: Was one of the acts there, and I was like, need to know more.
2: Yeah, for sure. I mean, they're a spicy person for a vanilla guy like me. So there's all sorts of things that, you know, we'll kind of discuss and find out about.
3: I think you might have your mind blown in a second.
2: Yes, get ready for some stuff. But of course, with a health and well-being lens, because Kitty was one of the ambassadors for Thorn Harbour Health's Touch Base Alcohol and Other Drug Harm Reduction campaign, which is a resource which gives you all of these tips on how to use drugs and alcohol in a safer way. So we'll be chatting to Kitty about that, the intersection of, you know, alcohol and other drugs, kink, fetish, performance, queer stuff, all that good stuff coming up on the show.
1: You're getting Well, Well, Well with the team from Thorn Harbour Health.
2: You are listening to Well, Well, Well here on Joy and the Community Radio Network, and we're now joined by Kitty Obsidian. Welcome to the show, Kitty.
4: Hi, thanks so much for having me.
2: Thanks for being here. Just to start off with, for people who don't know you, can you describe yourself and the work you do?
4: Yeah, so hi, I'm Kitty. I'm a very proud Rodri Gamilaroi trans non-binary person. I use pronouns they, them on stage and they, he off stage. I am a full-time performer and activist and educator. I do a lot of things, actually. So I specialize in like sideshow fetish, burlesque, drag, and lots of crazy shenanigans.
2: Wow.
3: What is sideshow fetish? What for people listening at home who might not be clued in on this stuff?
4: So yeah, so if you think about so sideshow and fetish, but like I cross over a lot. So things like a bed of nails, so like lying on a bed of nails.
2: Or
4: I do a lot of like target whip cracking. So I don't just crack my whip. I crack flowers, cigarettes. Things like that out of people's hands, mouths, etc.
3: What the hell? That's crazy.
2: I wish you could see us right now, Kitty. We're both, our mouths are open already. Our jaws are dropped.
3: Well, speaking of, I was going to make a joke and be like, is it like the clowns with the open mouths and you put the balls in? Like, does it have anything to do with that?
4: Yeah, but then I would crack them out.
3: That's so scary. How do you know how to do that? Where did you learn that from?
4: Just practice. I practice every day. I whip myself a lot. It happens as I like figure things out. But yeah, it's just practice. And I learned a lot of my fetish skills. I've been a sex worker and a pro dominatrix in the past. I still offer some pro dom services now, but very rarely. It's not so much an income as it is something that I do for the love of it. I used to be my full-time job. I used to be a full-time sex worker in ProDom. And so I learned a lot of my fetish skills, a lot of those skills from other dominatrixes, other ProDoms, other full-time kinksters. I just kind of keep going and adjust them to suit stage and performance work.
3: Yeah, right. I have another question. Where does the stage name Kitty Obsidian come from? It's very unique.
4: Thank you. Kitty is actually my legal name. I changed my name, I legally changed it as soon as I could, as soon as I was legally allowed to, basically, and went through the process. I've been Kitty since I was a child. It was a nickname I was given when I was very young. Excuse me one second. Sorry.
3: That's fine.
4: And Obsidian, I chose, it's a native semi-precious stone here to Australia. Like I mentioned, I'm Indigenous. It was really important to me to sort of have something that linked back to that part of my life. Obsidian is used in a lot of ceremonial type things, very spiritual, as well as being very sharp. You can make knives and things out of obsidian very easily. And I felt that was quite fitting.
3: Interesting.
2: Very fitting. Very strong name. Solid name. You know, when you're talking about your work, there's quite a few different things at play and almost a little bit in tension maybe. You've got the drag, the performance, the kink, the fetish, the activism. I'm wondering what came first, I guess, and how, what the journey's been blending those things together.
4: It's been really interesting. It kind of all happened at the same time just by accident. I never set out. I was not a kid and I was I'm going to be a performer. It just kind of happened. So I did martial arts growing up. I competed internationally a few times as a teenager. I have my black belt. I injured myself quite seriously when I was in Hong Kong, when I finished high school. And I went to university and I wasn't really able to train or compete and fight anymore. And I had been interested in fetish things since I was a teenager. I feel back in the late 90s and early 2000s, the internet was a bit more of a Wild West kind of situation than what we have now.
2: Mm-hmm.
4: So it was very easy to access adult content underage in a way that it isn't as easy to do now. Especially I found a lot of BDSM style information, stories, fan fictions on Tumblr. I was a Tumblr kid.
2: Love Tumblr. I was a big yeah. Tumblr boy as well.
4: Yeah, so I sort of already had a bit of an introduction to some things, to some online resources and whatnot. So when I was 18 and I was at uni and I just didn't know what to do with myself, I was I'm just gonna go. I'm just going to go to my local fet club and figure it out. And and it was maybe a couple months after my first time going to a fetish club that one of the dominatrixes I knew needed a submissive for a performance piece because her sub had was sick, they couldn't do it. And I was like, I'll do it for the fun of it. And I fell in love. And I never really stopped. So I started in fetish performance. And as a fetish performer, I ended up needing to advocate for myself quite a lot, being Indigenous and not really having access to any other mob around me in the fetish world.
2: Mm.
4: And then I found a burlesque performer who was also a kinkster who was like, why aren't you doing this on the cabaret circuit? And I was like, what's cabaret? And she was like, oh, my sweet son of a child, come with me. And I was like, sure, you're very beautiful. She's like, oh, I know. and that was around the same time that I was figuring out that I was queer, that I wasn't straight because I didn't really have any access to, I guess, queer representation outside of a very, white gay male perspective. Like, to be gay was to be a white man and, to be attacked and hate crimed because I grew up in country New South Wales in the middle of nowhere. There wasn't anything outside of that, so it was just, I didn't really get it. So then I'm being in Brisbane for university and sort of being able to access other community spaces and kink community and whatnot also gave me access to learning about queerness and all these kind of things. And so, and then again, I was having to advocate for myself a lot, just trying to figure things out. So as I developed as a performer, the activism also kind of developed.
3: Yeah, wow. What a life, yeah, from martial arts in Hong Kong all the way,
4: yeah,
3: to,
4: yeah,
3: basically being Michelle Pfeiffer as Catwoman.
4: Yeah, sometimes I forget that I've had such an interesting life because it's just my life. And things, and you know, I have very strong feelings about the things I believe in and the causes that I fight for and that I, you know, do my best to educate about. But I forget that that's not normal.
2: Hmm.
4: And then sometimes I talk to people and they're like, what haven't you done? And I was like, oh yeah,
2: Yeah, I mean,
4: pretty bit strange.
2: I mean, it sounds like through all of those like disciplines and like parts of your identity that have shaped your work, you've like really carved out this quite beautiful niche for yourself. I'm curious, like, you know, when you talk about like fetish performance and stuff, like who, do you find that you have like a mainstream audience for that? Like who's the kind of people that you're engaging with?
4: It's really fascinating because like I will do things that are maybe like M15 plus rated all the way through to like sex, full on sex shows. And it's really dependent on kind of what's happening. So a lot of the, I guess the more tamer sort of fetish stuff is kind of more sideshow and cabaret adjacent. Those are mostly like nightclubs, mostly queer audiences, predominantly white. I'd say like millennial sort of age sort of appropriate. It gets a little bit more interesting when you start heading down more into like the really intense hardcore kink or like sex adjacent sex show type things.
2: Mm-hmm.
4: And then the demographics fly out the window. It's really strange. And
3: really?
4: I've had
3: That's
4: audiences
3: so
4: that are, yeah, it's really fascinating to me. So like, I created Australia's first trans for trans live sex show event here in Melbourne, and with another trans leather dom, and it was private event, obviously ticketed private event at a dungeon that we hired with permission, obviously from the mistress, and I was not expecting it to be 90% queer women.
3: Genuinely. Interesting.
4: I had one cis hetero couple who were probably in their late 40s. One singular gentleman who asked permission if he could buy a ticket and come because he wanted to learn if he ever had a trans partner.
3: Oh, that's sweet.
4: which I thought was quite lovely. And I was like, as long as you're respectful and, you know, abide by the, you know, the rules. He was like, yep, no problems. And then, yeah, the rest of the audience were all queer women, queer femmes, who had a great time. They loved it. It was really phenomenal. And we had such great feedback as well from all of the ladies who were just like, that was really hot. It was really great to see. And a lot of feedback was sort of centered around the fact that, like, we don't get to have anything like this. Like, there's nothing marketed to us that we can come to. A lot of sort of like sexual entertainment is very much geared towards like cis hetero men,
2: male gaze,
4: or even in like a lot of like SOP parties are very much towards cis queer men. There's not a lot of spaces where they feel that they're allowed to indulge in sex and sexuality as women, which was really fascinating to me. I was just like, wow, okay. Good to know.
2: Yeah, and I mean, I guess that's proof that this audience exists and is kind of, you know, hungry for it.
4: Absolutely.
2: I want to talk a bit more about your work, but first we're going to go to a short break. You are listening to Well Well Well here on Joy and the Community Radio Network.
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2: You are listening to Well, Well, Well here on Joy and the Community Radio Network. I'm your host, Joel Parker, joined by my co-host, Jake Neville. And if you're just joining us, we're chatting to cabaret, kink and fetish artist, Kitty Obsidian. Kitty, before the break, we were talking about how your work kind of strays into the realm of activism. And you've just recently participated in a campaign with yours truly, Thorn Harbour Health, on Touchbase, which is a resource promoting, you know, safer use of alcohol and other drugs in queer communities. Can you talk us through a little bit about, like, what got you interested in the campaign?
4: Oh, absolutely. So, like, as a performer and as a kinkster, my entire life revolves around risk assessments. very boring, but it is important. A lot of what I do personally with my body is quite risky. And a big part of what I teach is being risk aware. So for me, I chose a few years ago to go sober because alcohol and fetish does not mix for me personally. And I will never judge other people what they do in their own lives. But especially when I'm performing and I have to, you know, fill out insurance reports and whatnot and pay insurance premiums, which are ridiculously expensive, I chose not to engage in that risk. But that's because I didn't have a lot of knowledge. Mm. And I think one of the things I love most about Touchbase is it really helps you be self-informed about what risks you're taking. And for anyone that doesn't know what Touchbase is, Touchbase is like a program that's designed about education, and it sort of talks about different drug and alcohol interactions with each other, with, like, you know, medicines, like pharmaceutical medicines that you might be taking, with HRT, you know, as well as sort of more like party or lifestyle drugs.
3: You just did our job for us.
4: Sorry?
3: You just did our job for us. We were going to give a little overview of Touchbase if you didn't know what it was. No, you, it was great.
2: Sorry.
3: See,
2: crushed it.
3: Better than us.
4: Yeah. I just go into, like, education mode, and I'm like, but yeah, so, you know, I find it really important that we have access to resources to understand, you know, medications that we're taking, how they're going to interact with each other, how that'll interact with different alcohols, you know, how that's going to interact with party drugs, how that's going to interact with HRT, if it does, you know, and just being able to be aware of the risks that you're taking is so important to me. And that's such an ethos that I have in my personal life, as well as being as an educator and doing, you know, and teaching kink, that I couldn't not get behind it. I was ecstatic to be involved.
3: I mean, that's one of the best things about Touchbase, I think, is that it not only, you know, tells you which combinations you can't mix together, not only gives you tips about how to, you know, handle a come down or anything like that, but, you know, it's all these risk assessments as well. Like, it's not sort of pretending that it's all going to be, you know, fine and dandy, because there is risk, and it's about reducing that risk and reducing that harm when you're partaking in such substances. I think that's one of the best things about Touchbase, in my humble opinion.
4: It's something that I think we should talk about more as a society. I mean, Australia has a serious drinking problem. Like, the way that we rely on alcohol in almost every situation is, to me, crazy.
2: Right?
3: Especially in queer spaces.
4: Yeah. And this is the thing, like, you know, I'm very lucky. I travel the world performing, and the amount of alcoholism involved in, like, the performance scene in Australia is wild. Like, no other country in the world have I turned up to a gig and I've had, you know, people be like, here's your green room, here's a bottle of vodka, would you like a line of Coke kind of thing. And I'm just like, I'd actually just really like some water, thanks. And then people look at you strangely for asking for water.
3: It's also just so funny because it's still a workspace. Like, you know, I don't come into the office and my manager is like, here's a bottle of vodka and a line for you.
4: Right? It's just crazy. And, you know, and, like, again, I don't judge people, like, you do you, but, you know, if I'm turning up to work, I'm turning up to work.
3: Totally. And I suppose there is a lot of stigma around kink and drug use. What do you think are, like, the impacts of that sort of thing?
4: I have the opinion that if you're too inebriated to drive, then you're too inebriated to kink. But that is, I mean, again, these are just my opinions, but kink is incredibly risky. Like what we do with our bodies, you know, what we're doing with each other. It also, the chemical reactions, like, you know, the brain chemistry that occurs, you know, the adrenaline and the cortisol and all of the other feel-good hormones that go crazy when we're engaging in these. It's basically like doing, you know, like an extreme sport. It's the same kind of thing that they're putting our bodies through. And I personally don't want to be inebriated when I'm engaging in those things because I want to do them again and again until I'm, you know, 80 years old and my titties are dragging on the floor. So... And for me, that's kind of like the idea of it. Like, I want to be doing this for the rest of my life because it's such an integral part of who I am. I cannot remove kink from my core being or my sexuality the way that I can't remove being queer from my sexuality. I can't choose to not be kinky. So I don't want to, you know, have to cut that life short because I've not thought about the risks that I'm taking. Also, as a top and a dom, if I've got somebody else's life in my hands, I'm terrified that, you know, I'm going to cause them permanent physical harm or death in extreme cases. And I don't want to be inebriated when their safety is my responsibility. Having said that, I know that like chemsex is really popular right now. I understand, especially in like queer, you know, sexual premise spaces, it's really common to, you know, take poppers and things. So I try not to judge, but I do want people to be informed. I want them to be informed with the risks that they take. And also so that if they take those risks, they can put a plan in place to look after themselves. If you want to have a few too many to drink or you want to indulge in some drugs, have a safety plan for if things go wrong.
3: It's serious business, isn't it? Like,
4: yeah.
3: Yeah, literally life and death in some instances.
2: We are fast running out of time, but there is something that I wanted to bring up with you that a little birdie, yep, Cal Hawk told me about, which is the fetish fantasy ball. For people who don't know, what's going on there and how are you involved?
4: Oh my gosh, I'm so excited. Okay, so as part of my title year this year, I decided to create the fetish fantasy ball. It's a fundraising gala, and it's really born from my desire to see the fetish and queer community come together. Very much like some of the spaces I've been in overseas. So like I said before, I travel a lot. I get to perform at wonderful places like Torture Garden in London and, you know, various clubs throughout Europe, etc. And they have these incredibly large, you know, massive big events where everyone puts so much effort into in dressing up, and there's all this incredible stuff happening. And I, you know, we have the community to do that here, that I really wanted to bring it together and make it happen.
3: So this would be...
4: So we're fundraising...
3: The inaugural ball, is that correct? This is the inaugural one?
4: This is the inaugural one, yeah. This is
3: so much work.
4: It is a huge amount of pressure, and I could not do it without my team. I've got a really incredible team. My co-producer, Moxie Delight, is actually my drag daughter.
3: Oh, Moxie! Moxie.
4: She's ended up being a better producer than I ever was. Like, I taught her everything, and she's taken it and ran with it, and she's now 10 times better than I could ever possibly have hoped to have been.
3: Moxie's fantastic.
4: I'm so grateful to her. She's really, really put her whole heart and soul into helping me with this. And it's all non-for-profit. It's all for charity. So, like, we're not getting paid anything for this. We're just doing it for the love of it.
3: Yeah.
4: We're fundraising for Vixen Crisis Fund and Black Social Fund. So Vixen is Victoria's sex worker peer-led organization. So they do things like educate, facilitate, and often help with like legislation and whatnot, as well as taking care of the local sex working community. Their crisis fund is exactly what it says. It's to go to any worker who is in crisis that needs emergency medical help, housing, legal, anything like that. And then Black, which is the national queer Aboriginal organization, same sort of thing. It's their peer outreach program to help with specifically, you know, younger queer Black mob that needs support. That needs access to things, that needs, you know, other queer mob around them, that need other queer organizations around them to, you know, help give them the support they need.
2: Mm. Performance and kink and activism all coming together once again. If people want to find out more about that, what's the best way? Just Google Fetish Fantasy Ball and it'll come up.
4: Yes, absolutely. You can Google the Fetish Fantasy Ball. You can also find it on Instagram as F_fantasy ball, or you can find it through me on Instagram at @kitty_obsidian. But there's performances, there's an arts exhibition from Australian artists all over the country, there's a market of over 45 artisanal businesses, there's information booths from Stigma Health and Vixen themselves and a few other businesses. There's so much going on. Food, the Laird is running a bar, Boot Black, Latex Shine Station, so much going on. Please come to the Fetish Gala. You will have an amazing time.
2: Sounds amazing. We are a health and well-being show. Well. Just to close this out, I was wondering if you could tell us what you do to look after yourself in your downtime.
4: In my downtime, I play video games.
3: Oh, same.
4: Yes, I
3: number one form of self-care, in my opinion.
4: Yeah, it's so important. I turn my phone off. I refuse to answer anything because I just need time away, especially from social media because of how insidious social media is and how much we're expected to constantly create content as a performer. I turn that all off. I sit with my cat and a cup of tea on the couch. I call it 3 C's, couch, cat, cup of tea. And I pull out my Switch primarily. I'm currently obsessed with Procopia.
3: Oh, yep.
4: So good. But I also love things like Hades. Hades 2 has been a huge one for me.
3: Hades 2, I love.
4: Oh, so good.
3: Love.
4: Baldur's Gate 3.
2: I cannot participate at all in this conversation, but I can participate in the 3 C's.
4: Yeah.
3: Yeah, I think Joel,
4: I love gaming.
3: Joel's only it's played really Pokemon Red way back in the day.
4: Oh, listen, it's an oldie and but a goodie.
2: Thank you.
4: So yeah, gaming is my big one.
3: Yeah, I'm making my way through Final Fantasy 15 right now, and it's an endeavor. It's not good.
4: I think they're releasing a remastered version of Final Fantasy 7 on the Switch 2 soon, and I cannot wait to get
3: I can't wait
4: hot little
3: for
4: hands
3: the new
4: on
3: one
4: it.
3: As well, the third part. Oh, it'll be so good. So good. You're making me want to go home and play video games.
2: Well is now a gaming show. Kitty, thank you so much for joining us and for talking us through, you know, all the different exciting, fun things that you do.
4: Thank you.
2: I will put everything that you've mentioned in the episode description at joy.org.au/well. So if people want to find out more about the things that we've talked about, they can go there and grab tickets for the Fetish Fantasy Ball potentially as well.
4: Yeah, thank you so much for having me. I really appreciate the chance to have a chat.
3: Awesome. Thank you so much.
2: Thanks, Kitty.
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1: It's good. 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You know, that's what Ray is doing in his People's History of the American Revolution. There's a connection between the history of invisible people in the past and the story of invisible people in the present. 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
2: 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I'm David Barsamyan. This edition of AR features Howard Zinn and Ray Raphael on the people's history of the American Revolution. On July 4th, 1776, 56 men in Philadelphia signed the Declaration of Independence. Today, the day is marked by store sales, fireworks, and parades. The much-revered founding fathers were mostly wealthy merchants and large land and slave owners. One of them was John Adams, who was not so well off. He predicted, I'm quoting, "The history of our revolution will be one continued lie from one end to the other," unquote. Adams was prescient. Legends have become facts. The traditional accounts of the Revolution are about a handful of brave white men who declared independence from Britain. In the telling, many were left out. Women, for example, played vital roles by raising families, farming, running businesses, making uniforms for the soldiers, cooking and feeding the troops, and even taking up arms and fighting themselves. A people's history ensures their inclusion. To talk about a people's history of the American Revolution are Howard Zinn and Ray Raphael. This classic from the AR archives was recorded at Harvard University in Cambridge, Massachusetts in 2001. We begin with Howard Zinn. He was a leading progressive historian. His A People's History of the United States has sold more than 4 million copies.
1: Talking about

City, we might leave them out, unless we were doing a people's history of Harvard University. And if we're doing a people's history of Harvard University, and then we would have them, and then we'd have the anti-war protesters of the 60s, we'd have all the people who were turned over to the FBI by Harvard University. Now, maybe I'm exaggerating, but there's some connection between Harvard University and the establishment. Isn't there? I think so. No? But... No, of course not. I suppose I contrast this, the sit-in, as, a people's history, and I contrast that with the other Harvard, the other Harvard is epitomized for me by walking into Widener Library. When you go up the stairs of Widener Library, you see this... A tribute to a soldier. And tribute to a soldier is good, except that there's a slogan that accompanies this tribute to a soldier. And there are different ways you can pay tribute to a soldier, and there's a way you pay tribute to a soldier which is unsettling. And this tribute at Harvard, it says, happy is he who with one embrace clasps death and victory. Am I right? Do you remember that? Yeah. I didn't like that, you see. And every time I went into Widener, I was reminded of that. So anyway, it's good. These people who are sitting in are reminding us of the invisible people. And that's the idea of a people's history. You know, that's what Ray is doing in his People's History of the American Revolution. I've read a fair amount on the American Revolution. This is the best single book on the American Revolution that I've read. There's a connection between the history of invisible people in the past and the story of invisible people in the present. That's the connection between, the invisible people of the American Revolution and its time and the invisible people in our time. And it seems to me you can go from one to the other. That is, by looking at the present and being conscious of the people we don't notice in the present, you can then be induced to look into the past and say, hey, what are the counterparts of these people I know about today, the cleaning people and the immigrants and the hard-working people who overlooked? What is their counterpart in the past? And that leads you to a people's history of the past. That leads you to look for different things in the past than the kind of things you get in traditional textbooks. Or you can go the other way. You can go into history and read a book like Ray's, or read other books that will tell you about Native Americans and women and black people and working people and African Americans, and then ask yourself, what is their counterpart today? But in either way, a connection is made between the past and the present. And it's important to know that, because there's no point going into the past if you're never going to come out of it. And there's no point going to the past unless you're going to make a connection between what you learn about the past and what you see, in the present. I must tell you, doing people's history, I was in the South. I was living in the South. I was teaching at Spelman College in Atlanta, Georgia, and Black Women's College. Became involved in the movement, and then became involved with SNCC, the Student Nonviolent Coordinating Committee. Began moving around the South, becoming a kind of writer participant in the movement. Went to Albany, Georgia, and Selma, Alabama, and wherever SNCC was doing things, wherever the movement was engaged, and going into towns in Mississippi and Jackson and Greenwood and Greenville and Hattiesburg and so on. And it occurred to me, the things I was seeing, I know we're not being recorded anywhere. They're not becoming part of anyone's history. Oh, sure, I was reading in the papers about what the heads of the NAACP were saying and what the latest legal struggles were, on the level of courts and what possible legislation there might be in Congress and what the president might be saying. But the things that I was seeing on the ground level were not becoming part of history. And so I wrote a letter to Columbia University, my alma mater. Well, I don't have a maternal or paternal relationship. Let's put it this way. I went to Columbia University, and that's where I got my doctorate. That's where I did my graduate work. And I knew they had an oral history project,
which was new at that time. Now oral history.

0: is known. That time, oral history was new. There was no Studs Terkel around that. And I had, in fact, done some work in the Columbia University Oral History Project. And I knew what the Oral History Project consisted of. It consisted of somebody interviewing ex-secretaries of state, ex-generals, ex-admirals, ex-almost everybody who was important in the higher echelons of government and industry, you know, and, you know, trying to catch them before they died. And that's the trick of oral history. you follow the health reports and you interview people who are about to go and you get them at the right moment. Because I knew that's what the Oral History Project consisted of. And so I wrote to Columbia University, I wrote to the Oral History Project, and I said, hey, well, I didn't start off that way because you don't write that way to Columbia University. But I said, there's terrific oral history to be done down here. I mean, come down, send somebody down here with tape recorders. Tape the people in Albany, Georgia, who's been demonstrating. I mean, who knows what's happening in Albany, Georgia? Tape these people who've just come out of jail in Albany, Georgia. Well, a good part of the black population in Albany, Georgia has been in jail. Talk to them. Go to Selma, Alabama. Tape the Selma Freedom Chorus and a church rally that takes place before the people are going out to try to register to vote in Selma. You know, go to Greenwood, Mississippi. Talk to Mrs. Ruby Pilcher, who lives next door to the Freedom House set up by the SNCC workers and who brings them food and takes care of them, and talk to her about her life, and that's oral history. I got this letter back from Columbia University. That's a wonderful idea. When somebody starts off that way, you get very suspicious. A wonderful idea, you know, it's like Gandhi said about Western civilization, a great idea. You know, but we don't have the resources. Columbia University doesn't have the resources to do that. It's like Harvard University doesn't have the resources to pay a living wage to its workers, right? None of these people, you know, it's like, you know, really, it's like the, you know, it's always that way. I mean, the people with the most resources don't have the resources. You know, the richest country in the world doesn't have the resources to take care of the health needs of 40 million people. You know, that's the story on every possible level. They don't have the resources. But what it really means is they don't have the interest. It means they don't care. That's what it really means. It means that they don't need these people. They don't need to represent these invisible people because we're represented. We're represented by the Secretary of State. You know, we're represented by the people up on high. They're the ones who take care of things. And so, you know, we don't need these voices. That's the idea. And the premise of this is one big family, this country. And we all have a common interest. Therefore, the people who are on top, they can represent everybody. We aren't divided by class and race and sex and this and that. No, it's as the Constitution begins, the preamble of the Constitution begins, we the people of the United States, right? It's all of us, those 55 rich white men who got together in Philadelphia, this wonderful multicultural group got together in Philadelphia, and we the people of the United States, you know. No, so they think, yeah, we're all one, and therefore we can be represented by the people with money and power. And so, in fact, we have the language to exemplify that. We have, you know, the national interest. Shall we do this? Shall we go here? Shall we send troops there? Shall we bomb here? Well, if it's in the national interest. In whose interest? And so there's no such thing as the national interest, national defense, national security. Or is it somebody's securities that's, you know, closer to it? But that's the pretense, you know, that we have this common interest. And no recognition of the fact that we are a class society, have always been. You could write a history of the United States and start off with a sentence, the history of the United States is a history of class struggle. Well, that would be a dangerous way to start off. It would be hard to get a publisher, a mainstream publisher to do a history of the United States. But the truth is that, yes, we, a society riven by class right from the very beginning, riven by race, right from the beginning. It's not that, you know, we were all pilgrims, you know, coming here dressed in those funny costumes, sharing everything, writing the Mayflower Confab. I remember all that stuff given. No. There was us, and there were the Native Americans. There were the blacks and slaves, and there were the slaveholders. There were the servants. There were the masters. There were the people given huge grants of land. Huge, huge grants of land. Other people, no land at all. Propertyless people from the beginning and up all through American history. You know, I mean, James Madison recognized this when he was writing in the Federalist Papers and he was trying to persuade people to ratify the Constitution. He said, well, we need a government. We need a strong government. Why do we need a strong government? Because, well, there's conflict. Federalist number 10, right? Society is divided into factions. Based on what? Some people have property, some people don't have property. There's going to be conflict. We've got to do something about controlling this conflict. We have this nice, new, strong government. It will help to control this conflict. He was very aware, as were all the founding fathers, as were all those people who gathered together in Philadelphia, very conscious of the rebellions that had just taken place after the Revolution. Just Shays' Rebellion being the most recent one, just before. There's an important conjunction between the Shays' Rebellion of 1786 and the framing of the Constitution in 1787, because the framers of the Constitution were very conscious of the fact that out in western Massachusetts, thousands of farmers had gathered and rebelled against the elite of Boston, against the high taxes that they had to pay, and they had surrounded courthouses, and they had prevented the court proceedings from going on. This was a real rebellion. And there were similar rebellions in other parts of the country, in Virginia, in Pennsylvania, in New Jersey, similar rebellion. And the founding fathers were conscious of this. One of the Washington's generals, General Knox, wrote to him after Shays' Rebellion. He said, these people in Shays' Rebellion, many of them veterans, you know, veterans of the Revolutionary War, Captain Daniel Shays himself a veteran, they come back and they find that all those promises, oh, how universal a story this is, of veterans being given promises that if they fight and sacrifice that they will come back and there'll be a new world and so on. And Knox writes to Washington, so these people fought in the Revolution. They think because they fought in the Revolution that the fruits, the wealth of this country belongs equally to them. Well, this is dangerous. And so a government is set up which is going to try to control rebellion. That was the idea of the Constitution. The idea of the Constitution was not, as even some, you know, very prominent historians said, oh, they wanted to, these are very wise, they were smart men, eloquent men, and so on. But the myth is that their idea was to set up a democratic society and, you know, liberty and justice, and no, that was not. The intent was to set up a government that would be able to control things, be able to deal with Indians, as the settlers moved out west, be able to deal with the slave rebellions, be able to deal with working people who rebelled. That was the idea of it. So, well, that, and so, in fact, a government was set up that was able to deal with that and has been able to deal with that ever since. Because ever since then, we've had a government and legislation that was represented a particular class of Americans. It didn't represent the poor, and didn't represent the black, and didn't represent the immigrants, and didn't represent the Native Americans. The history of legislation in this country from that point to this point has been a history of legislation to benefit a very small group of people. There have been a few departures from that. When we have a society divided this way, history is going to reflect those conflicts and those divisions. It can't be a neutral history, a history of which, oh, the history represents everybody. History is going to be written from a point of view. And some people are going to be left out and some people are going to be given prominent attention. It's inevitable, right, that you know, you have an enormous mass of data. And inevitably, you must choose from that enormous mass of data what you are going to present in when you write history, when you teach history. And you choose according to what you think is important. as you choose according to your point of view. And depending on where you are and where you sit and who you're trying to please, you will have a different notion, of what, is important. But if you look at it from the point of view of people who have been generally left out of the dominant landscape of American history, things look different, The American Revolution looks different from the point of view of Indians. The Jacksonian period, I remember, was taught to us as Jacksonian democracy. Those words always went together. Jacksonian democracy. Jackson was a slaveholder. Jackson was a racist. Jackson was an Indian killer. And in the period of Jacksonian democracy, the industries were beginning in New England, and girls were going to work at the age of 12 and dying at the age of 25. And in this period of Jacksonian democracy, and also this was a period in which the army of the United States, with Jackson's orders, was driving the Indians of the Southeast out of their homes across the Mississippi, the Trail of Tears. 4,000 out of 16,000 die in the Trail of Tears. This was Jacksonian democracy. So looking at Jacksonian democracy from different points of view, you have to separate those two words. Look at the Civil War from the standpoint of Indians. The Civil War is a war for the liberation of slaves. Yes, and in fact, there's a kind of emancipation that takes place as a result of the Civil War. And yet, during the Civil War, while armies were fighting the Confederates in various parts of the country, other parts of the army were out west annihilating Indian tribes. More land was taken away from Indians during the years of the Civil War than in any comparable period in American history. So, yes, if you look at the Civil War from a different point of view, it becomes something else. The Industrial Revolution, the great economic miracle of the United States. And I remember sitting there in class and marveling at, wow, that's when we became a great economic power. And we're taught to take pride in the wealth of Carnegie or the achievements of the great, and in how many steel ingots were produced and how many miles of railroad track were laid. And, it's all us. Our interests are the same. But from the point of view of the people who worked in Rockefeller's oil refineries, the people who worked in the Chinese and Irish immigrants who worked on the Transcontinental Railroad, from a standpoint of the people who worked in Carnegie steel mills, it wasn't simply the great economic miracle, There was a human cost to economic progress, which is not much dealt with in the traditional histories of that great period of industrial expansion between the Civil War and World War I. Take the so-called progressive era in American history. Progressive era, why? Some reforms were passed. Roosevelt was president. Progressive era is exactly that period in which more black people were lynched in this country than any other period, Roosevelt, the great progressive. Roosevelt, there he is on Mount Rushmore. A warmonger, a militarist, a lover of war, a man who observes a massacre taking place in the Philippines while he's president and congratulates the general who orders the massacre of 600 Philippine men, women, and children. And our heroes, when you look at it, depending on your point of view, the heroes are different. It's no longer Theodore Roosevelt. It's Emma Goldman and Mother Jones, and Helen Keller and Eugene Debs, and Frederick Douglass and W.B. Du Bois. You just get different heroes depending on your point of view. This approach to history, this presenting of history from a standpoint of what do our leaders do, what is Congress, telling the story of America from the standpoint of what are the statutes passed by Congress and what are decisions made by the Supreme Court and what are the edicts by the presidents and so on, and who are the military heroes that we should erect statues to. This approach is a profoundly undemocratic one. And we're presumably a democratic country, but that's a profoundly undemocratic approach to history, the leaving out of the point of view of people who are, yes, invisible, who don't have power. And what it does, that kind of history, it creates a passive citizenry. It creates a citizenry that believes that the important things that are done by important people. And that all that is left for us to do, All that's left for citizens to do is to engage in the most puny act of citizenship, and that is to vote. Really. Because all we have to do is vote for these, you know, we have a choice. What a choice we always have. But to vote, that's the pinnacle of citizenship in this supposedly democratic country, to vote for A or B, or A prime, you see. But in fact, the history of the country shows that when important gains were made in justice, in economic justice or racial justice, or the attention paid to the problems of women and the existence of women, whenever progress was made, it was not made through the initiative of people on top. It was made by citizens, by people getting together, by organizing, by the labor organizing, by anti-war people organizing, by women organizing, by disabled people organizing, by gay and lesbian people. That's when things change. It's important to know that so that you don't remain a passive citizen. And so that you understand that we all will have a role to play. It seems to me that is the importance of people's history. And that's why I'm so glad that Ray Raphael has done his book. And now he's going to talk to you. Thank you.
1: I'm going to talk tonight about writing common people into history. People, that's my focus. First, let me define that, common people. You have to watch out with people, the term people, because it's really that term can really be mustered from the left or the right or even the center in its behalf. The center, I'm referring to the will of the American people uttered by ultra-privileged male politicians in this last election, a little too often for my liking. So I'm going to define common people, very simple definition, as those who do not enjoy the special privileges of wealth, prestige, or political power. Or alternately, if you prefer, all those whom Alexander Hamilton warned us against. So why do we study common people? First, on the most basic level, it's a question of just simple social justice, giving equal airtime, give credit where credit's due. Beyond that, what's really more important is it's through history that we learn how to interpret the political process, through the study of history. For years in school, fourth, fifth, sixth, seventh, eighth grade, so on, until you're about a senior, you learn history before you learn how our present political process is supposed to work. And in history, then, if you study the workings of from basically top-down history of the elite, that's the way you just come to imagine that's what politics is. That's the way history worked, politics worked, since it worked then. We can marginalize people in the past. Therefore, we can marginalize people in the present. So there's a whole political message there. And beyond that, from the historian's point of view, you want to study common people just for the sake of accuracy. You leave out too much when you don't. Let me give you an idea of some of the things that it leaves out. What I do in my book, I take my lens, my focusing lens, and I switch from George Washington and come over to his slaves, the Indians whom he displaced, the soldiers whom he commanded in the army, their wives, their mothers, the women who followed the army, all these other people. So let's look at some of these other people, the slaves. About one in every five slaves in the South ran to the British for their freedom during the Revolutionary War. This included 17 of Washington's own slaves, 30 of Jefferson's own slaves. And this was really an exodus of biblical proportions, really greater than the more famous Underground Railroad that followed. So huge consequences here. You think of Indian wars as, you know, okay, the whites going out and after the Indians. It's much more complex than that. In the Revolutionary War, every single Native American east of the Mississippi was directly affected by the Revolutionary War. Most of them sided one way or the other, and most of them sided with the losing side, namely the British. This opened up all the lands, and they suffered the consequences. It was really the largest war, Indian war, in the nation's history. Most people, everybody really agrees that the beginning of the American Revolution started in Lexington and Concord, shot heard around the world, Paul Revere and all that. That's April 19, 1775. The previous summer, 1774, there were in every county seat throughout rural Massachusetts, thousands upon thousands of farmers went to the courthouses, dragged out every British appointed official, deposed them, dragged them out into the streets or onto the commons where they'd have to run the gauntlet. They made them take off their hats and recite their resignations between maybe 3,000, 4,000 to 6,000 people lined up on each side. Once was not enough. They had to do it over and over and over. They didn't have microphones, and all the people wanted to hear. At every juncture during these proceedings, the people would take votes. Was that the resignation sufficient? Maybe he should change it. This amazing, amazing outpouring. By the end of it, you have the no, zero British presence in the Massachusetts countryside. 1774. What happens 8 months later, the British try to reconquer a land they had already lost, and that is the counter-revolution, which for all these years has masqueraded as the revolution, the beginning of the revolution. Phenomenal discovery. It's like the emperor's new clothes. Why don't people see that? Because we're locked into certain myths. We get those myths by too narrow a focus. If you just look at what the farmers were doing during that time, you see what's happening. Go on and on like this. All these people are seeking freedom. The slaves, the farmers, the Indians, they're all seeking their own version of freedom. It's not just the taxation without representation people. A lot of the loyalists were seeking their freedom. You have in Maryland, Delaware, Hudson Valley, New York, southern backcountry, you have loyalists who are rebelling against the elite. The elite were patriots in those areas. These people become loyalists, and they fight for the loyalists for their freedom, lower-class tenant farmers. Pacifists, they're fighting for their freedom a whole different way. One in 30 free Americans during the revolutionary time belonged to a religious, pacifistic organization which opposed all war, and this one in particular. They had to face the power of a very oppressive government which was going at them. They wanted their money, they wanted their bodies, and they wanted them to take oaths. These people wouldn't do it. A lot of them landed in jail.
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1: Women, a lot of us know that women gave up tea and fancy ornaments for the sake of the revolution. Well, some women gave up fancy ornaments and tea, those who could afford it. A lot of other women behaved quite differently. You know, the lower class women, many of them joined the Continental Army, basically. They had nowhere else to go. These were basically homeless people, and they became camp followers. Other women rioted against war profiteers for lower prices. You have a whole other level of involvement here. When you look at the revolution from the standpoint of class, too, you find out that it was really, in 1775, there was a massive outpouring of all classes, virtually all classes, except at the very top, of people against the British. By the end of that year, most people with any form of property, whether that was a shop or a farm, they went home to tend to that property. There was nobody left except poor people. They had to resort to a draft. So in this draft, if you didn't want to go, you'd be drafted, your number was called, you simply pay $20, you get a substitute. It's an easy way out if you have the money. So by the end of the war, you have an army which is absolutely class driven, lower class only, except of course for the officers, and impressionable young boys. That's who won the Revolutionary War. This is all by class. This is not the simple story. This is not the kind of the one-dimensional morality tale that we're raised with. All we have to do is look at the common people, and all this just emerges. We find all this. These are not really that controversial if you just look there. So why aren't we looking there? That's the big question I want to address now. What are the impediments to looking at people's history? Why don't we do it? First of all, there's the need to mythologize. I mean, all cultures have to create some kind of sort of founding mythology, why they came to be who they are, and implicitly that's a justification of who they are. So we've done that. We've created our founding myth. And in that myth, we have our heroes. And these heroes are kind of embody all the things that we supposedly want, all the virtues and the values that we aspire to. Then added to this, we have the natural human inclination to identify with somebody. So history kind of calls out for protagonist. It needs that one individual, the single person who embodies the attributes of the many. So we have George Washington is courageous. Meanwhile, there's 10,000 other men who are waking up, about to go into battle and having to face that battle, knowing they might die. And what do we learn? We learn George Washington is courageous. It's kind of a shorthand for the other people, and then the other people, you know, drift through history, just kind of will get left out. We have Washington marched against Cornwallis at Yorktown. I love that one, Washington marched, because Washington didn't march. Washington rode a horse. So Washington is marching in this kind of grand single combat against Cornwallis. This kind of like leader down, this top down, it's really, it's trickle down. You know trickle down economics? Okay, this is trickle down history. The historians don't call it trickle-down history. They don't give, you know, that's not the official school of historians. We are this historians, because Howard and I believe we come from a school. We're kind of the school of people historians. And they don't say we're from the school of trickle-down historians. But they do say, but there's another related word, it's called dissemination. And the way dissemination works is a few people have these great ideas. These are great thinkers and visionaries and wonderful people who generally tend to be quite well off and a lot of time to think about these things. And they envision something, and then it happens. So you have, like, in the revolutionary period, these great men conceptualize the revolution, and others follow. They just fall into line, okay? You have a few men kind of like writing the play, and the rest are just delivering the script. These top people, they're called leaders. Think of what that means. You're leaders. What does that mean? You see? So now, if they're leaders, who's everybody else? There's a follower, right? Okay, so you have leaders and followers. What does that do? That means these people are just like following along. It's a way of belittling their very real concerns. So if you're against any kind of social movement, you have a great vested interest in calling people leaders. This is the way it works. Underlying grammar of the way most history is told from the standpoint of leaders. Thomas Jefferson's Declaration of Independence, one of the great documents of our time, right? Conceived by a mighty genius, Thomas Jefferson. Well, it's a great document, yes, and it says many great things. So were several other documents which preceded it on a local level, which had many of the same words, which were made by little county committees and conventions and so on, which drafted these things. And Jefferson had at his disposal, and he did a marvelous job of synthesizing all these lesser-known works and coming up with a document that then he is then credited with. And that's kind of a good model for the way that the process of leaders and followers. You actually have a groundswell of support doing a lot of the work, one person and kind of putting it together in some way and then getting all the credit is kind of like, you know, just spun out of his mind in some kind of sort of immaculate conception sort of way. Okay. So anyway, this is what we're faced with, all these sorts of things. A lot of this is, by the way, consciously manipulated to create these special people on top. Let me read you a little section here. This is a direct quote from Charles Thompson. He's the Secretary of the Congress. I could not tell, the Continental Congress, that is, I could not tell the truth without giving great offense. Let the world admire our patriots and heroes, their supposed talents and virtues, where they were so, by commanding imitation will serve the cause of patriotism and our country. Okay, so he's very consciously creating this kind of image of heroes, and he doesn't want to burst the bubble. A lot of this stuff, if we just take a self-conscious approach to try to overcome it, we can. For instance, this Washington marched. Business. In people's history, I tell the military story of the war. I give a narrative. So when I come to the military history, I tell the story through five common soldiers who were at the various battles. Here's the biggest problem we face, which is more than just a problem of attitude. It's a very concrete physical problem that has to be addressed. And that's the problem of sources. Where do you get sources for slaves, for Indians, for tenant farmers who don't write, so on? A lot of common people, particularly as we go back in time, they didn't write. So you have to overcome that. How do you do it? First of all, you look for what is there. And sometimes you get a little lucky. Out of half a million slaves in the United States at that time, there were two complete narratives. I mean, by complete, I mean, 20 pages long or something about their experiences during that time. These were people who did flee to the British. They were preachers, so they basically wrote their memoirs in religious journals that were published during that time. So we're lucky. We do have those two stories. Then you have a few pension applications later on. Then, here's another one. An Iroquois warrior named Black Snake. This is really one of my favorites. He didn't know how to write, but a friend of his learned a little English, and so he knew how to write. So Black Snake dictated to his friend his memoir, and it's just fascinating stuff, incredible stories. We get an inside look about when the British are trying to basically convince the Iroquois warriors to join their side, and he narrates the entire argument between the hawks and the doves. And then he also talks about what it's like to be part of a slaughter, what it likes to be on a massacre, kind of both ends. Incredible documents. Then you have a few soldiers did leave letters and later memoirs. The things that you learn from these firsthand pieces, let me read you one, because this is really, in a nutshell, shows you how much you can learn from a very personal document. This is actually a pension application. This guy is applying for a pension after the war. What's beautiful about this is you didn't have to know how to write. This was oral history. They would actually, if you were applying for a pension, you would go and they would take down your story. So a lot of time it says, deponent says this, deponent says that. It's really a first person kind of thing. Here we have, this guy is in the South, and this is a story he tells. His name is Moses Hall. The evening after our battle with the Tories, we having a considerable number of prisoners, I recollect a scene which made a lasting impression upon my mind. I was invited by some of my comrades to go and see some of the prisoners. We went to where six were standing together, some discussion taking place. I heard some of our men cry out, "Remember Buford." This was a site where the Tories massacred the Patriot prisoners. And the prisoners were immediately hewed to pieces with broadswords in revenge for Buford. At first, I bore the scene without any emotion, but upon a moment's reflection, I felt such horror as I never did before nor have since. And returning to my quarters and throwing myself upon my blanket, I contemplated the cruelties of war until overcome and unmanned by a distressing gloom from which I was not relieved until commencing our march next morning before day by moonlight. So he's sensitive to the tragedies of war. But later the next day, being on the left side of the road as we marched along, I discovered lying upon the ground something with appearance of a man. Upon approaching him, he proved to be a youth about 16, who, having come out to view the British through curiosity, for fear he might give information to our troops, they had run him through with a bayonet and left him for dead. Though able to speak, he was mortally wounded. The sight of this unoffending boy, butchered, relieved me of my distressful feeling for the slaughter of the Tories, and I desired nothing so much as the opportunity of participating in their destruction. So you have this very sensitive guy who doesn't want to do this, and this kind of he gets into it. This in a nutshell is war. This kind of strange twisted logic of revenge. When you can find the sources, take them. And basically, in the People's History, I've combed far and wide for every available direct source, and it's in there. Beyond that, though. You have to be more creative. I use a trick I call reflected images. We have the documents of the elite, multi-volumes of them. By looking at these things, you can get glimpses of the life for the common people. For instance, 1777, July 4th, this is the first anniversary of the Declaration of Independence. Washington's general orders. No women shall ride in the wagons. What's he talking about? What's he talking about is the women camp followers are riding in the wagons. He doesn't like that because he wants the wagons to be for men so they'll save their energy. A month later, absolutely no women ride in the wagons. 2 months later, if any women ride in the wagon, the men will be punished. And he keeps escalating the punishment. This goes on for 4 years. And until we find out from the one direct source from a camp follower at Yorktown that she arrived at Yorktown riding in a wagon. So what do we learn? We learned that the women rode in the wagons. We learned that the men appreciated what they were doing. We learned that the men disobeyed orders whenever they wanted, pretty much. So we learn all sorts of things from these indirect sources, reflected images, I call them. One of the most incredible reflected images really comes from runaway slave ads. As I said, there are very few direct statements from slaves, but consider this. As I read this, try to figure out what you can surmise by the slave owner, the slave in question, and the nature of slavery. This runaway slave ad appears really right when Lord Dunmore is issuing, the British governor of Virginia is issuing his proclamation freeing the slaves if they run to the British. Absented himself from the subscriber, the fourth of this instant, a Negro man named Limus. He is of yellow complexion and has the ends of three of his fingers cut off his left hand. He is well known in Charleston from his saucy and impudent tongue, of which I had many complaints. Therefore, I hereby give free liberty and will also be much obliged to any person to flog him so as not to take his life, in such manner as they shall think proper, whenever he is found out of my habitation without a ticket. For though he is my property, he has the audacity to tell me he will be free, that he will serve no man, and that he will be conquered or governed by no man. I forewarn masters of vessels from carrying him off the province. So, I mean, that's a whole textbook in the nature of slavery right there. Sometimes we don't even have that to go on. We don't even have reflected images, okay? But we can still make statements. Let's continue with the slavery theme. By the way, I'm focusing maybe more on slavery now, but I also deal with a full range. All the Native American groups east of the Mississippi are covered in here with complete narratives. Loyalists, pacifists, women of all classes, the boys who did the fighting and so on. But I'm focusing on slavery here. These people did run to the British, okay? We know that. What we don't know is how they made that decision. But about a fifth of them did, four-fifths did not. It was a very dangerous task. I mean, a lot of them died. As a matter of fact, about as many people died trying to find their freedom in the British as white soldiers died in the war. They died from being caught or they died from disease. So that's another unknown and huge fact. But they have to make a decision. Are they going to go or are they not going to go? So how are they going to do this? Maybe they're going to call a meeting like this. Okay, all the slaves on Washington's plantation at 5 o'clock, let's get together and we're going to decide. We're going to have a rally. Yeah, it doesn't work like that. There's slave informers everywhere. This is dangerous business. We're talking about undercover, clandestine operations. So we know it has to have been because there were slaves that were turned in. They have to have done it this way. So they're having these meetings. They have to be in small groups. They're making these decisions. Shall we run? Shall we not? So they're evaluating. If we run, what's going to happen if we get caught? What's going to happen once we get there? If we don't run, what happens if the British then conquer the plantation? We're going to be sold into slavery and go to the West Indies. They're trying to figure all this out. They're trying to weigh the dangers and the prospects. They have to be doing this. We have no records of the journals, okay? But we know they have to be doing this, so I include that in the story. It has to be. Because all I'm doing is I'm putting myself in their position and trying to evaluate their hypothetical prospects. Now, there's a movement in history which does exactly this. If you look into what's being done in, say, diplomatic history now, you'll see people say, you can't just look at history as a train leading up to the present. You know, everything has a neat conclusion to, you know, cause and effect to something else. That's too one-dimensional, and history doesn't work like that. At every point, there's choices, and that's what history is about, is those choices and why they make those choices. So to make those choices, you have to go back to the times and try to evaluate the prospects, and that's how you really get to learn about how the people are experiencing those times. This is done in all, you know, sort of political history. What I'm suggesting is we take this kind of sophisticated and very, very obvious approach all the way down to common people through the full version. When we do this, we find all the people throughout the revolutionary era are making very willed and conscious choices about how to participate in political action. You have Andrew Gearing, a pacifist. He's in jail because he won't take the oath. His minister is saying, you're great, Andrew, because you're really true to your beliefs, so stay in jail. And his wife is telling him, it's August, the crops are in, if you don't do whatever you have to do to get out of jail, we starve. You know, he's making a decision. He's trying to figure that out. You have Joseph Plum Martin, one of my five principal soldiers here, talking in very moving terms about his decision. Shall he join the mutiny or not? He's patriotic. He believes in his cause. He's suffered all this time, and yet all the people are... So he doesn't want to go against his army, against his leaders, but they haven't been paid and they're starving. Does he mutiny or not? You have Corn Planter, the Iroquois warrior. He captures his own father because his father is an Irishman, as it turns out, John O'Bale. And he captures him. What's he going to do with his own father when he captures him on the other side? You have another Iroquois captures his brother, who's also fighting on the other side. This is really a civil war. This is happening all over the place. What are these people going to do? How are they going to deal with these kinds of decisions? You have, this is a very moving one, several cases you have questions of soldiers, whites and also some Indian soldiers, coming across an unarmed man, you know, and he's got the bead on him. He's pointing the rifle, and he has to decide whether to pull the trigger on a guy who he knows is going to die, you know, that direct. And these guys, for years later, this is haunting them. This isn't the view of war that we get, you know, when we just kind of read the revolution. It's not the rah-rah view. These people are making choices. They are political actors, and their actions are the revolution. There's sum total of actions. To get the full story, that's what we have to do. We have to study how all these people are navigating the troubled waters of revolution, seeking their own freedoms in their own multivarious ways. Okay? When we do this, what we do is we go beyond the simplistic morality tale, which is the usual revolution, good and bad, and of course we're the good, and we arrive at a much more complex and intriguing and really humanly full picture, something we can really identify with, much more indicative of the true diversity that we're seeking today for our nation's identity, and also as individuals. So this is it. This is a people's history. I think what's happening now, maybe some people are probably need to leave, but Howard and I would love to have questions and engage in some dialogue.
3: I was in Binghamton, New York recently, and in the newspaper I read a controversy regarding an Indian Holocaust memorial. I wonder if you're familiar with this. Apparently, George Washington ordered the Indians in that region around Binghamton, he ordered General Sheridan, I guess, to eradicate the Indians, men, women, and children, including their villages. And I looked up a little bit about this, and apparently this did happen. Washington gave the order, and the Indians really were, many of them killed, and the rest were moved to, or moved themselves to Niagara. I never heard this before, and I was amazed. It appears to be true. If it's true, why haven't we heard about this in history before?
1: There was a major, major campaign against the Iroquois and by General Sullivan, and actually a lot of his officers kept journals, and the journals were fascinating because they were like the body counts, you know, for the Vietnam War.
3: And this was on direct order from George Washington.
1: Yeah. Oh, yeah, direct order. And except they were vegetable counts because this was, the idea was to starve them. So the orders were to burn every piece of everything that was growing. It was a certain, you know, it was a defoliation, early version of defoliation. So they did this. They burned all the Indian fields throughout New York. And, of course, the following winter was a very hard one, and great starvation, and it did absolutely zero to stop the Indian raids, because what was the people who had survived were the warriors, and they were furious. So next year, of course, was much worse along the frontier. But that's what it was. It was really a genocidal type of operation. It's covered in the book, and then there are references where you can actually go back to the original sources written by, once again, reflected images. Because the Indians, actually, there was some of this. There is a captured Indian. Mary Jameson was captured when she was a child. She married an Iroquois warrior, and she wrote about the starvation that followed, and that's in here. And then you can read, actually, the accounts of the officers themselves as well.
4: Most of our traditional histories tend to skew heavily towards elite-driven histories, as you both discussed today. And the Revolution is certainly a great example of that. And some of those reasons for it are contemporary. And some of them are interposed. And David Hackett Fisher in Paul Revere's Ride gives us a good account of how the Lexington Alarm, which had dozens and dozens and dozens of artisans involved with, became transposed by Longfellow because of Civil War propaganda into a single rider, a lone voice in the night.
5: Right.
4: Some of the reasons why we have an elite history of the Revolution, I think, were contemporaneous with the Revolution itself. Mm-hmm. What were some of those reasons for burnishing the elites? What was the perception of the elites at the time? If you look at Adams and Jefferson, they're self-conscious of their place in history. And in most of the, quote, founding fathers' writings, they're speaking to posterity. What do you see as being some of the reasons for their own skewing history?
1: Well, they had a very difficult job because they wanted something that was called a revolution, but obviously they didn't want revolution. It's a hard balancing act. And they wanted to basically ally themselves with people who did want a revolution, and then quickly distance themselves from that same, from those same people. After the revolution, there was an attempt at another revolution. Let me just, speaking of Shay's Rebellion, which Howard mentioned, remember I mentioned the 1774 revolution, which was the revolution. It was the real overthrow of the government throughout all of Massachusetts. That was in 1774. In 1786, the exact same people showed up, but not quite as many of them, and tried to do the exact same thing. They tried to engage in a second revolution. This is something in the terms of the history of Shay's Rebellion, it's never fully understood because people don't understand the context that these guys were just trying to do a repeat performance. The result was the first one succeeded and the second one failed. And that's sort of how you can mark what happened after the revolution. That was the mark that that the revolution was not going to, the second revolution, the full social revolution, was not going to succeed.
6: Let me just say one more thing about that, and that is that there's this continuity, you know, that Ray is talking about, you know, from 1774, 1786, and of course before 1774 and after 1786, but in the midst of the revolution, in the midst of the war against England, which presumably is, you know, as Ray said, you know, the story is of the United Colonists, patriotic war and so on, but in the midst of that, there are mutinies. Which are class-based, that is, the soldiers, the privates, are being treated like dirt. the officers are being treated like kings. And, you know, they're getting high pay and good clothes and good food, and they're having parties and so on. And the pilots are not giving any clothes, not getting any pay, and they're being kept in when they want to be mustered out. Their time of service is up. In 1781, there's the mutiny of thousands of soldiers in the Pennsylvania line, and Washington has to be very careful in dealing with that because there's thousands of them, and he's worried, and he expresses this, that this may spread to the whole Revolutionary Army. And so he deals with them by compromising. But then shortly after that, there's another mutiny in the New Jersey line where only a few hundred mutineers are involved. And at that point, Washington gets tough. And, you know, there's this romanticized picture of Washington, which, well, as we see, is dispelled when you look at how he treats black people and how he treats Indians, but also how he treats presumably his own soldiers. When he feels he can handle the mutiny in the New Jersey line, his orders are shoot them. And so they take out, by random, actually, it's almost like the movie Paths of Glory, where they, you know, pick out at random, you know, the troublemakers at random, and they have them executed by their fellow mutineers.
2: 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Series theme music is performed by the Kronos Quartet from Pieces of Africa. Special thanks to Martin Volker. Joe Rich is our general manager and editor. I'm David Barsamyan. Thank you for listening. 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
3: My wife has been diagnosed with diabetes, and I'm trying to encourage her to get some exercise. How much should she be doing? And how will it help her?
4: If you have diabetes, you don't need to suddenly start going for long runs or long sessions at the gym. Regular physical activity can become an enjoyable part of your day, resulting in long-term benefits to your diabetes and your overall health. Getting regular physical activity and not smoking are both very important to the health of people with diabetes. Physical activity helps to improve the body's response to insulin, which can lower blood glucose levels. It will also help you to control your weight, lower your blood pressure, and improve your cholesterol, which reduces the risk of heart disease. It's recommended that you aim to spend a total of at least 30 minutes on most, if not all, days of the week, doing some form of moderate intensity physical activity. Remember to talk to your doctor about the types of physical activity that will be best for you.

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0: how you doing? This is James Rain for RAD, recording artists, actors and athletes against drink driving. You know, a great song can last forever, but so can the consequences of drink driving. Cause a crash because you drank too much and it'll follow you for the rest of your life. So when you know your friends have had too many, take their keys, drive them home, or stay up late listening to music. Just keep them off the road, because friends don't let friends drink drive.
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0: G'day, this is Toby.
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2: You know, being a member of a band requires a true team effort. When you're part of a group, you support each other, you back each other up and you do whatever it takes to help a fellow band member who's in trouble.
1: So when you're with someone who's been drinking, don't let them get behind the wheel.
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0: I'm busted. 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
1: Hello?
2: Hi.
1: Hi. You're not going to have to wait for me this time. I'm all packed.
2: Honey, I can't go.
1: Why? What happened?
2: Well, I forgot that I promised the kids I'd take them to their game. And they want their mom to go, too.
1: Oh, well, of course, I understand. It's their mother, and you can't disappoint your kids, honey.
2: We'll go next weekend.
1: Okay.
2: Great. For sure, I promise you.
1: Next weekend for sure.
2: You still love me?
1: Of course I still love you.
2: Oh, I miss you.
1: I miss you too.
2: I'll try and call you later.
1: Okay. Bye, honey.
2: I love you.
1: I don't iron his shirts. I don't open his mail. I don't know the jokes he tells.

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2: National Radio News. Good morning, I'm Melissa Delfs.
3: Australia's Prime Minister will join the Solomon Islands for their Independence Day celebrations. It comes as attention turns to the Chinese missile test in the Pacific Ocean yesterday, just hours after Australia and Fiji signed a new mutual defence alliance known as the Ocean of Peace Treaty in Suva. Foreign Minister Penny Wong told the ABC Australia had made it clear to Beijing it considered the test fire destabilising to the region. She also confirmed Australia had been warned by China beforehand.
4: And in an era where we see contest and competition, the destabilising acts can lead to miscalculation, can lead where we do not want these actions to lead. So I think China is aware of Australia's position, and I hope is aware of the view of the Pacific Islands Forum. The Pacific leaders have made their views very clear in relation to these sorts of tests.
3: Overseas, Israel says Hamas's dissolution of its governing body in Gaza is a trick to avoid disarming, as required under the US brokered peace plan. Israel's foreign minister says as long as Hamas retained its weapons, any civilian government would inevitably operate as Hamas dictates. The BBC's Rushdie Abu Alouf reports.
5: Hamas has dissolved its government committee in Gaza in what appears to be a tactical move rather than a major policy shift. The group is under growing pressure over demands that it give up its weapons and is trying to avoid making significant concessions before Israel's political picture becomes clear after election later this year. The announcement has received little public attention in Gaza, with many Palestinians saying it offers no clear path to ending the war or easing their daily suffering.
3: Back home, loved ones and teammates are mourning the loss of a young footballer killed in an on-field incident that occurred on Saturday. Nathan Fitzgerald died in hospital overnight after suffering an injury while playing for Epping Football Club in Melbourne's north. It comes as experts demand a safety review of multi-purpose sporting fields. Local players say the pitch, covered with a multi-layered synthetic surface during football games, was harder and less forgiving than the surrounding oval. The council that managed the facility says the pitch covering meets safety standards and is commonly used across Australia. The National Film and Sound Archive of Australia has opened public nominations for Sound of Australia. The annual celebration invites the public to nominate recordings that have shaped Australia's historical, cultural and social life, creating a capsule of sounds Australians value most. Entries to the registry this year have included Marsha Hines' hit song You, the Reading Writing Hotline jingle and the click of a PB5 pedestrian crossing signal. Assistant curator Hannah DeFater explained to National Radio News the importance of public nominations.
6: It really helps us get a sense of the full breadth of the sounds that really matter to Australians. Sound is so personal, but it's also something that tends to connect us. And so we just love to hear from all of Australia about the sounds that matter to them.
3: And taking a look at sport in basketball, Bryce Cotton has produced an early long-range onslaught to lead Australia's Boomers to a 92-49 win over the Philippines in their World Cup qualifier in Perth overnight. Against world number 36, the Philippines, he scored 13 points in his first 5 minutes of court time on the way to 21 points, 5 assists and 2 steals. Australia finished this phase of qualifying with a perfect 6-0 record in Group A.
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8: Good morning at 4 minutes past seven. It is a little bit chilly outside, currently sitting on -1.5. Actually feels like -4 this morning, and it is rather cold this Tuesday morning. But the forecast for today is not too bad. So after patches of morning frost, the chance of morning fog as well, we can expect a mostly sunny afternoon with some light winds and a top of 15 degrees. Overnight, we got down to a low of -2, or in fact, almost -2.5, just after 6 o'clock this morning. And just before 6:30, we got to -1.1, but the temperature has dropped just a little bit as the sun is due to rise very, very, very soon. In fact, it is rising at 12 minutes past 7, so in around about 7 minutes time, and we'll set tonight around about 4 minutes past 5. Forecast over the next few days. Tonight going down to 0, tomorrow morning areas of frost and fog again, but a sunny afternoon tomorrow with a top of 14 degrees. For Thursday, morning frost again, partly cloudy day with 13 expected. For Friday, partly cloudy and 13. And looking ahead to the weekend, Saturday, it looks like the rain will be coming in. High chance of showers most likely later in the day on Saturday with a top of 13 degrees. Sunday, the showers will be easing and a top of 11. And for Monday next week, at this stage, just a medium chance of showers, again with a top of 11.

And it is a very good morning to you. You're with Bea for breakfast on Valley FM 89.5, the voice of the Tuggeranong Valley here in Ngunnawal country. It is Tuesday again, Tuesday the 7th of July. And I've got 2 hours of a great mix of music for you. However, because it is Ringo Starr's birthday today, turning 86 and still performing. He's just announced that he's going to be doing a tour in the Northern Hemisphere's autumn. Yeah, still going strong with his all-star band. So I've got songs from the Beatles, I've got songs from Ringo, I've got songs featuring Ringo on drums. And I've got a lot of other music as well. Well, let's start off with the Beatles, with Ringo on vocals and drums, and with a little help from my friends.

Going back to Sergeant Pepper's there with a little help from my friends, the Beatles, featuring Ringo on vocals on this, his 86th birthday. And if it's your birthday today, I hope you have a very, very happy day. You share it not only with Ringo, but several other people in the music industry. And I've got songs from a few of them throughout this morning's program. Well, let's move from 1967 to 2026. Another song from Ringo. This is from his latest album, which is called Long, Long Road. A song called Choose Love. And then we're going to follow it up with some new music from Australian Vera Blue. But first of all, here's Ringo and Choose Love.

0: Australian singer-songwriter Vera Blue there and her latest song called Maze. And Vera Blue is coming to Canberra. She'll be in Canberra at the end of August over at the University of Canberra. So check out her website to get details on that. And before Vera Blue, it was Ringo Starr from his latest album, Long, Long Road, a song called Choose Love, which was a re-recording of the title track of his album from 2005. Sounding very Beatle-ish in that particular song. And there were a couple of references to Beatles songs in it, if you notice that, The Long and Winding Road and Tomorrow Never Knows. And towards the end of the program, I've got another song from Ringo, also featuring songs or Beatles songs, or the titles of Beatles songs, I should say. But that'll be just before I leave this morning. But at 19 past seven, I think it's time for a couple of announcements.
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2: We all have regrets, don't we? I don't know how many times I thought to myself, man, that was stupid. But the reality is that life goes on. The problem is that some of us have a tendency of carrying the past along with us. These days it's called baggage, and some of us have got so much baggage, we could fill a jumbo jet with it. The tough thing about carrying our baggage with us is that it gets heavy and it weighs us down. And it says in the Bible that God actually forgets our past wrongs. He wipes them from memory. So shouldn't we do the same?
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Yes, waking you up early here on Valley FM. Well, back to birthdays. Born on this day in 1960 was Australian musician, record producer, songwriter Simon Hussey. You may not know the name, but you certainly will know the songs that he has a hand in writing. And I've got a couple of them for you. First of all, from 1992, a band called The Company of Strangers, which featured a couple of big names like James Raine, Darrell Braithwaite, and Simon Hussey. Here is their song called Sweet Love. And then I'm going to follow it up with another song Simon Hussey wrote from Darrell Braithwaite. But first of all, here's Company of Strangers and Sweet Love.

Going back to the early 90s with those two songs, both featuring Simon Hussey, born on this day in 1960. Both songs co-written by Simon Hussey. Both songs featuring Simon Hussey on keyboards, and he also produced the songs as well. Starting off with Company of Strangers and James Rain Out Front, and the song Sweet Love, and just then Darryl Braithwaite and his song Higher Than Hope. Well, talking of Darryl Braithwaite, of course his big song was The Horses. I don't have that for you, but I've got it by... No, I haven't got it by Ricky Lee Jones. I've got Ricky Lee Jones, who wrote The Horses, for you now with her song. Big hit here in Australia, Chuck E's In Love.

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1: Bowel cancer is Australia's second biggest cancer killer, but you can help us change that. 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There's a lot we can do if you do the test.
2: 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Weather Checker.
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4: At 20, oh, what have we got? 24 and a half minutes to 8 o'clock. Temperature moving up very, very slowly. It has cracked beyond minus one. It's now minus 0.8, but still feels like around about minus 3 at the moment. Yes, I still very, very chilly. But today looks like it's going to be quite a nice day. After patches of morning frost and a little bit of morning fog as well, we are expecting a mostly sunny afternoon with some light winds and a top of 15 degrees. Chance of rain, very, very low indeed. Tonight going down to a low of zero. And tomorrow, much the same, frost and fog in the morning, but a sunny afternoon with a top of 14 degrees. Yeah, so stay inside, stay warm, and keep listening to Valley FM. Well, back to music, back to another birthday. Born on this day in 1924 was Mary Ford, one half of the couple Les Paul and Mary Ford. This is one of their big hits. This comes from 1951. Both of them great guitarists. And how high? The moon. Les Paul and Mary Ford.

Husband and wife team, Les Paul and Mary Ford there, and How High the Moon from 1951. And Mary Ford, born on this day in 1924, she was actually born Iris Colleen Summers. I don't know where the Mary Ford came from, but it certainly worked for her. Passed away at the age of just 53. Great song, and they had several big hits apart from How High the Moon. I think it's time for a little bit of blues sort of music. Here's Nick Charles and Monday Morning Blues, and then I'm going to follow it up with Muddy Waters.

0: Muddy Waters there, and the Blues had a baby, and they named it Rock and Roll. And on piano, some pretty nice piano play on that song from Pine Top Perkins. And Pine Top Perkins, born on this day in 1933. That came from Muddy Waters' 1977 album, Hard Again. And before Muddy, it was Nick Charles and Monday Morning Blues, a song written by Mississippi John Hurt all those years ago. And if you like Nick Charles, he's coming to town. He's here on the weekend of the 1st and 2nd of August at the Harmony German Club Saturday evening, and on Sunday afternoon at Smith's Alternative in the city. So if you check out Nick Charles' Facebook page or his website, you can get some details there on when and where he is performing. Well worth a checking out. It is 12 to 8 o'clock. Time for a couple of more announcements.
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3: 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This is James Rain for RAD, recording artists, actors and athletes against drink driving. 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

0: That was the Manhattan Transfer and the song Cindy Lou, featuring on drums Ringo Starr. Yeah, I said I was going to play a few tracks with Ringo playing drums on it, and that is one of them. And after the 8 o'clock news, I'll be back with the 80s at 8, featuring three songs from the 80s, all featuring Ringo on drums. Today being Ringo's 86th birthday. Well, another person who was born on this day, but way back in 1932, was Austrian jazz and jazz fusion keyboardist and composer Joe Zawinul. Famous for this song, but he was also worked with not only Cannonball Adderley, but also Miles Davis, and was a co-founder of Weather Report. Fabulous jazz fusion band. But here is the song he wrote. It's called Mercy, Mercy, Mercy. Here's Cannonball Adderley along with Joe Zawinul.
1: Sometimes we're not prepared for adversity. When it happens, sometimes we're caught short. We don't know exactly how to handle it when it comes up. Sometimes we don't know just what to do when adversity takes over. And I have advice for all of us. I got it from our pianist, Joe Zawinul, who wrote this tune. And it sounds like what you're supposed to say when you have that kind of problem. It's called Mercy, Mercy, Mercy,

Mercy, Mercy, Mercy, Cannonball Adderley, featuring on keyboards, Joe Zovinel, there on this, the anniversary of his birth. Also born on this day, back in 1906, another Austrian, Anton Karas, best known for this particular theme, comes from the movie The Third Man. I'll be back after the 8 o'clock news with the 80s at 8, but enjoy a little bit of zither music from Anton Karas.

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1: Good morning, I'm Alyssa Delfs. Police in Melbourne are engaged in a standoff with a vandal who they allege painted a huge Pam the Bird image on the side of a prominent city bridge. Victoria Police say uniformed and water officers are on the scene, responding to an incident involving a trespasser on the bridge. The man allegedly scaled the bridge and remains in a restricted area on the Eastern Tower, where he's refusing to follow police directions. One lane of Bolt Bridge remains closed to traffic, and police say there's no threat to the public or road users. One in three Australian workers are using artificial intelligence to get ahead without telling their employer, and even more say using the technology makes them feel like they're cheating. But a study has found the secret is increasing productivity in the workplace, and businesses could benefit more if they openly supported its use. Software provider Employment Hero released the findings today from a study of more than 2,600 employers and their staff, which also found many workers were training themselves to use AI tools with material found online. The results come after the National AI Centre reported almost half of Australian organisations were adopting the technology, but 19% say they're still unsure how to use it. Reforming the New South Wales Emergency Services Levy would put more money in the pockets of over 2 million households, saving $500 million in economic costs across the state. That's according to a new independent economic analysis that found the current ESL penalises households and businesses for doing the right thing by adding up to 18% on top of household insurance premiums and up to 34% for businesses, with stamp duty and GST stacked on top. But the analysis has revealed moving to a broad-based property levy would be fairer and more efficient. Data shows more than half of Australians want to read more but aren't able to. Not-for-profit organisation Australia Reads has been helping Aussies to pick up a book. Its world-first behavioural research has seen it shortlisted for the 2026 International Publishers Association Innovation in Publishing Award. CEO Anna Berkey explained to National Radio News how the organisation hopes to improve reading rates.
2: What we're looking for are ways that we can support readers, but also support bookshops, support libraries, support publishers, support authors to reach new kinds of readers and to be able to speak directly to those Australians who want to read more, but are perhaps a little overwhelmed and not quite sure where to start with books that they're really going to love.
1: And overseas, a senior UN official has warned that the humanitarian crisis in Sudan's besieged city of El Abeid is worsening as fighting and a blockade by the paramilitary rapid support forces continue. The UN's humanitarian coordinator for Sudan says repeated drone strikes have left civilians without essential services. The BBC's Richard Kagoe reports.
3: Walking through crowds waiting at scarce water points, the UN's Denise Brown points to severe shortages in El Obeid. In a short video posted on X, she says aid hasn't reached camps for the displaced in weeks after humanitarian corridors were cut off by the rapid support forces. Thousands are now left without assistance, food prices have shot up, and fuel has too as supplies run dry. A doctor's group warns of outbreaks of cholera and measles, with hospitals running out of supplies.
1: And taking a look at sport in tennis, Australia number one Alex de Minaur has been defeated at Wimbledon overnight by world number six Flavio Cobolli, 7-5, 7-6, 6-3. In the men's doubles, Thanasi Kokkinakis is through to the quarterfinal alongside American Alexander Kovacevic. They'll hit the court just before midnight tonight.
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5: Welcome back at 4 minutes past eight. The temperature outside has finally cracked the zero. It is 0.1 degrees, but feels like minus two still. Yeah, it's been a chilly night. We got down to minus 2.5 earlier this morning. But the forecast for today, not too bad at all. After patches of morning frost and fog, we are expecting a mostly sunny afternoon. There will be some light winds and a top of 15 degrees. Tonight going down to a low of zero. Tomorrow, much the same. Areas of frost and the chance of fog, but a sunny day with a top of 14 degrees. Come Thursday, frost again, fog again, and a top of 13, but a partly cloudy day on Thursday, partly cloudy again on Friday, and 13. And for the weekend, Saturday 13, high chance of showers most likely later in the day. And for Sunday, high chance of showers most likely during the morning, but they will be disappearing, and a top of just 11 degrees on Sunday. And for Monday, 11 again and a possible shower. Let's have a look at the interstate weather now. Capital cities, Sydney, they're expecting showers and a top of 18 degrees today. In Melbourne, partly cloudy and 13. For Brisbane, partly cloudy and 22. Over in Perth, a sunny day there. Looks lovely over there, 21 degrees. For Adelaide, mostly sunny and 17. Down in Hobart, partly cloudy and 13. And in Darwin, as usual, sunny and a top of 32. And here in Canberra and the Tuggeranong Valley, not a bad day, really, once it starts to warm up. A top of 15 degrees and some sunshine for us. Well, it is right on 6 minutes past eight. It is time for the 80s at eight. As I said about 10 minutes ago, I have three songs from the 80s, all featuring Ringo Starr on drums. Ringo, born on this day in 1940, turning 86 today. I'm going to start off with a track from the album Shot of Love, released in 1981 by Bob Dylan. This is a song called Heart of Mine, featuring on drums Ringo Starr.

That was Bob Dylan from his 1981 album, A Shot of Love, and a song called Heart of Mine, featuring Ringo Starr on drums. Well, here's two more from the 80s featuring Ringo on drums. Of course, he teamed up with his old Beatle mates on a few of their albums. I'm going to start off with Paul McCartney from his 1982 album, Tug of War, a song called Take It Away. And then George Harrison from his album from 1987 called Cloud Nine, When We Was Fab. But first of all, here's Paul McCartney, Take It Away.

0: Three songs from the 80s, all featuring Ringo Starr on drums. Started off from 1981 with Bob Dylan and Heart of Mine from his album Shot of Love. Then Paul McCartney from 1982, his album Tug of War and the song Take It Away. And just then, George Harrison from his 1987 album Cloud Nine and When We Was Fab. And I can't leave out Ringo playing with John Lennon. So after these announcements, I'll go back to the 70s with a John Lennon song featuring Ringo on drums.
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0: And it is good morning to you. You're with B for Breakfast on Valley FM. Well, I promised you John Lennon. Here he is, with Ringo on drums and Cold Turkey.

The Plastic Ono Band there, and Cold Turkey, of course. Pretty major band, that one. John Lennon, of course, along with Ringo on drums, Klaus Voormann on bass, and Eric Clapton on guitar. Great song from the very late 60s, released in 1969. Well, let's move from 69 to just a couple of years ago, the Whitlam's Black Stump, and a song called Birds.

0: The Whitlams Black Stump there from their album Kookaburra, released a couple of years ago, and a song called Birds. It is 28 minutes to 9 o'clock.
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2: 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Weather Checker.
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0: Well, the temperature has certainly moved up a bit. It's up to 3 degrees and feels like just above zero. And the forecast for today, we are expecting a mostly sunny afternoon today and a top of 15. So I think it's going to be one of those magic winter days here in Canberra. Tonight going down to a low of zero. Tomorrow morning, frost and fog and another sunny day expected with a top of 14 degrees. So the next couple of days, not too bad at all as we head towards the weekend and a little bit of rain on Saturday night and a Sunday morning. Well, back to music, back to Australian music. Here are the Teskey Brothers and a song called Oceans of Emotions.

Dog Trumpet there and a song called Underwater. And before Dog Trumpet, it was the Teskey Brothers and Oceans of Emotions. Let's go now to the late Elliott Smith and a song of his called Somebody That I Used to Know.

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The Supremes there, and a Baby Love. Well, it's almost time for me to say farewell. A couple more songs featuring Ringo Starr on this, his 86th birthday. Here is his song from 2015, a song called Postcards from Paradise. And the lyrics contain references to Beatles songs. Listen out for them. I'm sure you'll find

Ringo Starr there and Postcards from Paradise. Did you hear all those song titles? Yeah, there's a lot of them in there. Well, it is time for me to say a farewell. You've been with B for Breakfast this Tuesday morning. Brian, thanking you for your company. Coming up after the 9 o'clock news, Andy will be here with Our Cat's Eclectic. I'm going to leave you now with the Beatles and Good Night. Featuring on vocals, of course, Ringo Starr. Have a great Tuesday, and I'll see you again on Thursday morning. Until then, take care.

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1: Good morning, I'm Alyssa Delfs. Australia's Defence Minister says he's been in contact with China to express his concern over a long-range missile test yesterday. On the ABC, Richard Miles says he doubts the test was in response to the Prime Minister's visit to the Pacific to sign a new defence treaty with Fiji.
2: What we're seeing here is a long-range missile test from China, which China itself has said is nuclear capable. It's been launched from a submarine, which also has implications here. This is China demonstrating a much greater range in terms of being able to deploy a nuclear weapon. And ultimately what that is deeply destabilising.
1: The value of the National Association of Testing Authorities has been highlighted today. The organisation that most Australians have likely never heard of contributes almost $2 million a day to the national economy and ensures drinking water, blood tests and toasters all do what they promise. University of Sydney analysis into the authority reveals it delivers up to $712 million in value each year. The figure is almost double its estimated contribution in 2018, with much of the sum generated by the price premium businesses can charge if they meet testing standards. The organisation's Australia's national accreditation body, overseeing more than 4,400 facilities and testing more than 3,400 products in a wide variety of fields. Overseas rescuers are continuing to find bodies in the rubble of residential blocks in Kyiv more than 12 hours after the latest Russian bombardment. The number of dead has now passed 20. The BBC's Sarah Rainsford reports from Kyiv.
3: It was another long night of explosions in Ukraine's capital and a morning that saw rescue teams working through heaps of rubble at apartment blocks with holes blown through them. Volodymyr Zelensky is making the call for Ukraine's allies to supply the air defence missiles it needs urgently for protection. All of this is happening as Ukraine steps up its own drone strikes on Russia, hitting oil refineries, causing blackouts and fuel shortages on the peninsula that Vladimir Putin annexed illegally and that is so important to him personally and politically.
1: Meanwhile, despite the attacks overnight, US President Donald Trump has expressed optimism on bringing the war in Ukraine to an end, following a phone call with Russia's President Vladimir Putin. Speaking during an event at the White House ahead of the NATO summit tonight, President Trump says talks to end the war are getting closer.
4: Well, I think he does feel pressure. He wants to end it, and Ukraine wants to end it, and we're in talks, and we'll see if we can get it ended. It's a terrible thing. President Putin wants it to end. I will tell you that very strongly. What a good call. And President Zelensky actually wants it to end now. And we're going to be going to NATO and we're going to be talking about it. And I think we're going to get it.
1: And back home, what does Australia sound like? The National Film and Sound Archive has opened public nominations for its annual Sounds of Australia celebration. Members of the public are invited to nominate recordings that have shaped the nation's social, historical and cultural life. To be eligible, recordings must be over 10 years old. Speaking to National Radio News, Assistant Curator Hannah DeFater says the nominations are always varied, with anything from political speeches and sports commentary to pedestrian crossing signals and even memes.
5: Last year we had our first meme, the Democracy Manifest speech. I have to say that was our most nominated sound of all time, is that sound.
1: And in sport, ahead of tomorrow's State of Origin decider, New South Wales has given Ethan Strange the green light to take his place on the field. He was cleared after rolling his ankle late last week.
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7: 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I've got extra words.

Well, good morning. Welcome to our Cats Eclectic here on Valley FM. My name's Andy. I'll be with you through till midday. Keep you warm in this rather chilly morning. It's Naidoc week, so I'll be playing some Indigenous music. I've also got some experimental modern jazz from a local artist called Mick Knight coming up. It's an 18-minute song, so I've got to find a space to put that one in. But it's experimental, so be prepared to experiment. But before we do anything, let's look at the weather. It's 4.4 in Tuggeranong at the moment, and it feels like 1.3. We're looking at a high today of 15 degrees. Tomorrow we've got 0 to 14, Thursday 0 to 13, 1 to 13 Friday, 1 to 13 Saturday, 4 to 11 on Sunday. So pretty much today on repeat all week. It doesn't look like there's much rain until Sunday, and that's only about 1 millimetre. So, you know, cold mornings, windy, fog and sunny on tomorrow anyway. So, you know, weather changes, we will have to go and see. Well, we're going to start with an Indigenous artist called Emma Donovan and a song called Freedom Highway.

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1: Do I know
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2: Welcome back. We just heard Miles Now Too, got a song called Closer, and before that we had Emma Donovan, Freedom Highway, a couple of Indigenous artists. After all, it is NAIDOC Week. Well, let's go to some other music. Let's go to, some jazz. We've got quite a bit of jazz today, so settle in and start to enjoy yourself. This is Aaron Parks and a song called, and I'm going to struggle pronouncing this, Melquiades, I think.

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1: 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Well, some more jazz. Got a couple of songs about ladies. We're going to start with Andre Previn and his performance of a song called Laura.

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0: Well, that was Bill Evans, recorded live in Holland. I can't tell you when, to be honest. And before that, we had Andre Previn and, well, that was all, Bill Evans and Emily. And before that, we had Andre Previn and Laura, two jazz guitarists of equal capacity, I think, but Bill Evans has got a far bigger reputation because Andre Previn spent most of his time conducting the London Symphony Orchestra. So he was split between two worlds, of the world of jazz and the world of classics. So, I'm sorry, I just like that music. So we're going to go to the Arctic Monkeys, one of the driving, innovative bands who first kind of started releasing their music online back in 2006 and, you know, basically doing the pay as much as you want thing. Back earlier than that, because this is a CD came out in 2006. This is When the Sun Goes Down.
1: I said, who's that girl there? I wonder what went wrong so that she had to roam the streets. She don't do major credit cards, I doubt she does receipts. It's all not quite legitimate. And what a scummy man. Just give him half a chance, I bet he'll rob you if he can. Can see it in his eyes.

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I said he's a scumbag, don't you?

0: We all have regrets, don't we? I don't know how many times I thought to myself, man, that was stupid. But the reality is that life goes on. The problem is that some of us have a tendency of carrying the past along with us. These days it's called baggage, and some of us have got so much baggage, we could fill a jumbo jet with it. The tough thing about carrying our baggage with us is that it gets heavy and it weighs us down. And it says in the Bible that God actually forgets our past wrongs. He wipes them from memory. So shouldn't we do the same?
1: We certainly should, and you don't need God to do that either. Who did we just hear? We heard the fantastic Bill Withers and Let's Pretend. Well, can we pretend? And before that, we had the Arctic Monkeys, When the Sun Goes Down. I was 9:45 here on Valley FM, Archives Eclectic. My name's Andy. I'll be with you for over another couple of hours. Get prepared. We've got some Indigenous music, because it is NAIDOS week. So this is a song by Bart Willoughby, and it's called Aboriginal Reggae.

There we have Maylene and Breathe. And before that, we had Bart Willoughby and Aboriginal Reggae. Well, to take us to the news, we've got Villa Days. And what have we got? We have got Cheering.

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2: Good morning, I'm Alyssa Delfs. Police remain stuck in a standoff with a man on top of a major inner city bridge after a dangerous graffiti stunt in the early hours of this morning. Traffic is building on Melbourne's Bolt Bridge after emergency services were called over reports a man had climbed up one of the 140 metre high bridge pillars. It's believed he abseiled down the pillar and painted a giant Pam the Bird tag, which has been illegally plastered on Melbourne landmarks for years in hard to reach places or heritage listed buildings. A spokesperson says they are negotiating with the man to get him down safely, but he's reportedly refused to follow instructions, posting this message on social media.
3: I'm not coming down until they lower the taxes.
2: A Chinese missile test in the Pacific has been labelled as deeply destabilising to the region, but the timing was likely coincidental to an Australian defence alliance signed with Fiji just hours earlier. China fired a nuclear-capable long-range missile from a submarine in the Pacific yesterday, with the federal government only given several hours' notice about the test. The missile was understood to have landed between Nauru and Tuvalu. Speaking to the ABC, Defence Minister Richard Marles says he is concerned about the test.
4: What's relevant here is the capability that was being tested, the range that was being demonstrated, and the fact that China itself has said that this would be a nuclear-capable missile. And that fundamentally is deeply destabilising, and that's why we're concerned about it, deeply concerned about it, and why we've expressed that concern to China directly.
2: Overseas, at least 25 people have been killed in 2 days of prison riots in Sri Lanka. The riots at Negombo Prison, north of Colombo, were sparked by an inmate informing on a drug trafficking operation inside. The BBC's Charles Haviland reports.
5: Violence inside the Negombo jail started on Sunday, with inmates said to have grabbed prison guns. Two people were killed and dozens injured. Later, groups of male prisoners and women from an adjoining section climbed onto rooftops demanding to be released. Fresh violence erupted on Monday when inmates tried to rush the prison entrance. Security forces were deployed and multiple gunshots heard from inside the prison. Riots have periodically broken out in Sri Lanka's overcrowded prisons, but this is the worst in years.
2: Back home, a Melbourne North sporting community is mourning the death of one of their own today. Nathan Fitzgerald died in hospital overnight after suffering an injury while playing for Epping Football Netball Club on Saturday morning. The community today are remembering the 27-year-old school teacher, while experts demand a safety review of multi-purpose sporting fields. The local council that manages the facility says the pitch covering meets safety standards and is commonly used across the country. And Australians are encouraged to nominate audio recordings that have shaped the country for this year's Sound of Australia. The National Film and Sound Archive's annual celebration of sound celebrates recordings Australians value most. Assistant curator Hannah DeFater says the nominations are often unexpected and deeply personal, ranging from hit songs and speeches to everyday sounds and even memes. Speaking to National Radio News, she describes the public's nominations as a highlight of the year.
6: People nominate such hilarious, deep, thoughtful, rich things. It feels like a total honour and pleasure to get to see those nominations coming in to contribute to the final capsule.
2: And in sport, in tennis, Australia number one Alex de Minaur has been defeated at Wimbledon by world number six Flavio Cabolli 7-5, 7-6, 6-3. In the men's doubles, Australian Thanasi Kokkinakis is through to the quarterfinal alongside American Alexander Kovacevic. They'll hit the court just before midnight tonight.
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